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0: Look at the photo he included on the phone. It's been a minute. Back in the jungle, celebrating the Lakers sale and your show on the sun deck at the Hotel Del. Let's go SoCal. Wow, bro. That is so awesome. I remember going to the Hotel Del Coronado as a kid, and going into their little arcade. Well, great memories. Hotel Del is a classic property. I like that dude. Way to go. So if you're listening on the radio, he's got a cocktail, and he's got a nice table, and he's got the phone, and he's got me on the phone. Love to see it. My man Dave Wilcox is in. People often speak about coaching trees. Van Smack has quite the sports media tree. They are everywhere. They are. I'm proud of it. I'm proud of the Van Smack coaching tree or broadcast tree. And then one more. Dear Rome, not sure if you're still looking for a clone setup or not. Let me stop you right there. Always. Always, always. Like that last guy. Steve in Phoenix sent it. Not sure if you're still looking for a clone setup or not. The chat is awesome, and the Rome channel always looks great, but radio is still the best. Rome in your pocket can't be beat. Great show. Scott in South Carolina. Love it, dude. Hey, what up, bro? He sent his dog. You know what? I love it. I actually love it. Like I said earlier this week, none of this would be possible without radio. I still love long form. I still love radio. We're trying to do all these things. That's a challenge. I'm trying to do radio. I'm trying to clip it down. I'm trying to feed all the beasts. Or the one big beast.
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4: For a pair of basketballs and a street clothes mannequin. It's also nuts. This is now the fifth majority owner that Luka is going to play for in his career. He's entering his ninth season and is about to play for his fifth owner. So what does he think about all this? Here's what he said. Luka Doncic, quote, "Being a Laker means everything to me. I'm excited to get back on the court and bring a championship to L.A. I've gotten used to big changes over these last few years. But I know that no matter what, there is no limit to the potential of this iconic franchise. I look forward to meeting Josh and Bob so we can get to work building something special in L.A. together." Wow, like that took him 1 minute. To respond like that. Not like I gotta wrap my head around this. What's going on? Like right away, he's like, it's gonna be great. It's gonna be fine. Can't wait to meet these guys. Not to make everything about LeCap, but this dude is already so much more of a leader and a Laker than LeCap ever was. You see, that's how you handle yourself when you're the centerpiece and the face of the Laker franchise. You don't post something selfishly passive-aggressive, like complaining that you weren't made aware of the sale, or complain that you didn't have final say on the sale, or send your agent out on his lava podcast to use a whiteboard and a pointer to lay out which ownership group would have been better. We know there would have been some weird, shady reaction from LeBron because he has a weird, shady reaction to absolutely everything. Meanwhile, Luke is like, we just got to keep moving. We got to keep moving. We got to keep balling. We have a standard. We know what's at stake. And that's how you do it. That's how you do it. And again, like I said earlier, miss me with this notion that LeCap knew that this was going to happen, and that's why he bailed on the Lakers. Man, that is so absurd. Remember, they didn't even tell LeGoat that they were trading for LaLuca. They didn't even tell the GOAT about the very critical thing to his basketball team while he was still the centerpiece of that basketball team. So we know this because he was so butthurt about it that he never got over it. And it's pretty much why he left, right? That's the reason he left. It's not because Mark Walter was about to sell the team again. That doesn't even make any sense. Like, you heard Luka. All right.
5: It doesn't make any sense.
4: I'm used to change. You don't need to run that through me. Notice he's not saying anything like that. How come I didn't know? How come they didn't confer with me? How come? And then all of a sudden he's working out in the Clipper facility with some wax shoes on. And we can see his feet. None of that. None of that. LeCap will probably act like he knew.
6: That's whack.
4: Because that's what he does. He LeCaps. His favorite variety of LeCapping is acting like he predicted the future after the fact. So yeah, he'll probably say that he knew this was coming. But nobody should believe him because there's no way that he knew, especially since we're all supposed to believe that this whole Laker deal came down the line in just the last 72 hours since Iger and Kushner lobbed a random phone call to Walter. Now, I don't believe that, but that's the official story. So if that's the official story, that happened long after LeBag was already a Sixer to Walter. Now, I don't believe that, but that's the official story. So if that's the official story, that happened long after LeBag was already a Sixer, so he didn't

0: he was wronged and slighted and disrespected and take his ball and go home. Luka handled that the right way. That's how you lead. That's an actual true Laker right there, because he's not making it about himself. He made it about the organization. You know, maybe he got tipped, maybe he didn't, but I just know that's how you react, and that's not how LaCapita reacted. When we come back, PJ Fleck joins us. 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

0: Welcome back. I'm Jim Rome. All right, rolling through hour number three. Quick reminder, we're looking for your ATPs. Ask the pros. Ask any of us anything you want. Hit us up, ATPs. We'll have that for you next segment because right now we are joined by the head football coach at Minnesota. He is entering his 10th season with the Golden Gophers. Minnesota was 8-5 last year. They won the Rate Bowl. An overall record of 66-44. He's gone 7-0 in bowl games at Minnesota. He was the 2019 Big Ten Coach of the Year. Minnesota's going to open up the season September 3rd at home against Eastern Illinois. We are joined right now by PJ Fleck. PJ, now you and I have been having these chats for quite some time, but it's been a minute. PJ, how you doing?
1: I'm doing elite, Jim. How's everything in Big Ten country out there in L.A.?
0: Everything's great, and it is Big Ten country, right? That is wild. It's a funny, funny thought and a great way to put that. Listen, as you get ready for your 10th season in Minnesota, you are suddenly now the second longest tenured Big Ten coach behind only Kirk Ferentz. How does that level of seniority in that conference hit you? How does that feel?
1: I think it teaches you an awful lot. You know, I mean, we have a saying in our program, it's a long way to the road to 500. And, you know, you're constantly learning certain things. As a head football coach, I've learned a bunch of things. Controls for amateurs. This too shall pass. This job is constant crisis interrupted by brief success. Like, those are kind of the things you learn is the more you're in this league. And now with 18 teams in it, it's competitive as ever. And we've got quite the challenge in 2026. But we got a pretty good football team, too, that's going to be ready for it.
0: All right, we're going to talk about that in a second. Now, you've won 8 games in back-to-back seasons. You've gone to 5 straight bowl games. You've won all 5 of those games. So I'm curious, what kind of conversations are you having with your players about maybe digging even deeper within themselves to take that next step and compete for a spot in the playoff?
1: You know, it's interesting. We just got back from Big Ten Media Day in Chicago last week, and you know, everybody's undefeated, and everybody's, you know, talking what their chances are of being really, really good. And you know, there's one team that's going to finish number one, and there's one team that's going to finish number 18, and then everything's going to be in between. So I think for us, we just got to continue to stay consistent in how we prepare, finding how we can win in the margins, you know, what really truly wins football games, doing studies in the offseason, then applying to this football team. We are truly a developmental program, life program, academically, athletically, socially, and spiritually. In this new model of college athletics, we've learned to adapt with that. And, you know, we have, if you look at it, I mean, we've had 31 new high school players, 19 portal players, with still having 80% of our team being high school players. So retention, developing, recruiting, retaining, developing is really important in this program. But I think like anybody, you want to be able to take the next right step. And if you don't, then why are you in this profession? I'm never going to sit in front of our team and sit there and say, we can't go do it. So we can do it. Let's go find a way to do it. Let's keep changing our best. And let's keep elevating the program and culture with every day that we work.
0: You know, I love that energy. PJ Fleck joining us. So you've got some stability and consistency at quarterback, for instance, with the return of Drake Lindsey. Now, he's got all the measurables, 6'5", 230. He set program records last year for wins by a freshman quarterback. What does the next step look like for Drake this season?
1: Well, you know, it's interesting. We're the only Big Ten team returning their head coach, offensive coordinator, defensive coordinator, and starting quarterback. So think about how college football's changed over the course of the last few years. But I think the big thing for him is just pocket presence, pocket awareness. There were a bunch of times last year, you know, he'd escape a clean pocket, but maybe didn't think it was going to be clean because there was an unblocked defender that the back would pick up in the B gap. So I think that pocket awareness, understanding the clean pocket from the dirty pocket, being able to create the second play on the run. You know, you're right. He is above 6'5". He is above 230, but he's done a tremendous job in the offseason, cutting some weight. And he ran 20.6 miles an hour, Jim. So he now all of a sudden thinks he's a dual threat. So being able to keep him in that pocket is going to be an issue, I think.
0: I like it. PJ Fleck joining us. Not only that, but you got your QB1 coming back. But the passing game should benefit from what seems like a really nice haul in the portal. What kind of an impact are you expecting from that personnel group, which also includes Auburn transfer Perry Thompson?
1: Yeah, I think we've really upgraded the wide receiver room. It might be one of the most talented wide receiver rooms we've had in a very long time. Knowing Jennings came over from Cincinnati. Jalen Smith was the MVP of the bowl game last year, who was a freshman. He's back. Javon Tracy's back. We've added a bunch of other players to that depth. We've got some really good freshmen, too, that are going to have to play for us. The thing about the portal world is it does leave a lot of high school players that really kind of go to other places. So we've been able to upgrade the type of freshman talent we've been able to get here at the University of Minnesota, without sacrificing the people part. So we feel really good about some of these guys that are going to play as freshmen. We feel like they're mature beyond their years, and they can help us in the wide receiver area, kind of like how Rashad Bateman did as a true freshman and walked in and helped us. So we feel like we're recruiting at a higher level at that position. We feel like we're deeper at that position than we've been in the past. And we've got a lot of explosive playmakers in that room, as well as Darius Taylor back, who is one of our leading receivers, but he happens to be our starting tailback as well.
0: I can tell you like this group. PJ, what about the other side of the ball? We talked about retention. You're led on defense by edge rusher Anthony Smith. He had 12 and a half sacks that led the Big Ten. What's it say about the guy and the program that he decided to return and try to finish what he started?
1: You know, it's interesting. This shirt I'm wearing is what we wore in Big Ten Media Day. So you got Anthony, right? You had Maverick and you have Drake. But when you look at them, I mean, Maverick's been in the program 5 years, Anthony 5 years, Drake 3 years. We brought Darius as well. That was 4 years. The cultural sustainability is critical in this program. And, you know, we've been able to, you know, I think the big thing is college football has forced you to either really truly change who you are or just adapt to the ever-changing landscape, but truly stay true to who you are. So we've really stayed true to who we are, but we've just kind of adapted. And when you look at what we've done defensively and surrounding Anthony Smith with a bunch of weapons, we're deeper at linebacker than we've ever been. We got a bunch of guys who came back for their fifth year. We got guys that come back for their fourth year. And when you look at the amount of starters that truly leave our program and go somewhere else, there's not a lot. So we've been able to retain, and that's credit to our GM, Garrett Chernoff, Marcus Hendrickson, our director of player personnel, just being able to keep guys involved in this program who love the life program. They love their experience here. And listen, we're never going to sacrifice the word fun here at the University of Minnesota. So I think when you got a little bit more money on the table, for the most part, our guys love being here. They're willing to stay and really build something special and really love this 2026 football team.
0: Hey, PJ, in terms of willing to stay, you and I have done this a long, long time. We've done this pretty much as long as you've done this. All right. So I know you are where your feet are. But when you took that job and you got that job and you and I talked about that, did you really think in your heart of hearts that 10 years later we would still be talking about you and Minnesota?
1: I mean, really, no, because 10 years is not part of your contract. When I signed here, it was a 5-year contract. So you really only see up to the end of that contract. But no matter who the head football coach was at the University of Minnesota, we had 7 head coaches in the last 14 years prior to us arriving here. And so when you look at, like, somebody had to stay here a long time. And look, we have huge goals of what we want to accomplish here. We want to be a championship football team, not just bowl championships, but beyond. So it's going to take somebody to really kind of stay here, create a culture that connects the alumni, the donors, refreshes everything, and then creates a new wave of donors, former players. And we have 6 former players that played here at Minnesota, 5 of them for us that are on our staff right now. I mean, that's what it's going to take for us to get to where we want to be. And when you look at the Iowas of the world, I mean, they set the precedent of that cultural sustainability. That's why we came here. But to sit there and say that I would have thought we're still here, you don't really see twice beyond your contract. Would we have loved to be here? Absolutely. That's why we're still here. We love Minnesota. We love living here. We love the culture that we've created here. We love the type of people that we get to bring into the University of Minnesota and really help change their entire life. So, I had a lot of hair back then. You still got great hair. I've lost it all. And people say, was this job easy? I just kind of point to the to the head.
0: If it'll make you feel better, PG, I don't have as much as I appear to have. I'll just say that. Now, okay, let me ask you, you mentioned your staff. All right. So this is interesting. You and I have always talked about motivation and mindset and the growth mindset. You had your staff put hourglasses in at the practice facility, and then you connected them to the letters ETA, but the letters ETA might not represent what you might ordinarily think they represent. What do the hourglasses and those letters represent in this case?
1: Yeah, I think it's the head coach's job to take lifetime lessons, right, and teach them in a cultural way. And I think that that's what keeps things really fresh. And I think that's a responsibility of somebody leading a culture. So in January, we talked to our team about ETA, and everybody knows that's estimated time of arrival. But it really meant, like, our 2026 season is going to go so fast. And here we are in August, technically halfway through 2026, but the start of college football. And we only have 5 to 6 months left with each other. So this estimated time of arrival, we just kept turning hourglasses over. You'd walk by it, and it just reminded guys that, look, it might feel like it might be January, it might be February, but this season is going to be over before we know it. And to really combat that was, we need to ETA, enjoy the adventure. And that's what this thing's all about. I mean, you've got to have fun in football. You got to really enjoy your teammates. in this new portal world with all these people coming from different places. We have 31 states represented. We have 7 countries represented on our team. And you really got about 6 months to make them a team. They start as a group. You got to make them a team. So they need to enjoy this adventure together. We actually had a team meeting where we showed them the Artemis II during the Artemis II when they were doing that, go around the moon. And the whole thing was like, listen, this thing's going to be over before we know it. They're going to go all the way around the moon, circle the moon in a few days, and be back in a 4x4 box in the middle of an ocean. That's planned. It'll be over before they know it. But I'm sure those astronauts are doing work, but they're also enjoying that adventure and the view they have of Earth. So to the moon we go. Let's see if we can go shoot for the moon, get to the moon, and let's go, and let's enjoy this ride.
0: It's like Ben Johnson said it about the Bears just this week. Like, we're not shooting for the moon. We're shooting for the stars. So you're right. You're right. ETA, enjoy the adventure. PJ, what about the dollar bill that you gave to every one of your 112 players? What did you ask them to write on that dollar bill? And then what did you do with that money?
1: Well, giving kids money is pretty popular these days. So I figured might as well start with the dollar bill. Now, the problem was they got a dollar bill. I don't think they've ever seen a $1 bill in real life. I mean, what's a $1 bill in 2026, right? Money's still money. But on the dollar bill, there's a Latin phrase, e pluribus unum. And it kind of goes back to what we were talking about with 31 states, 7 countries, 2026 team. It means out of many, become one. It's when the 13 colonies were breaking away, becoming their own nation. And that's what we want to do with this football team. So what we did was our number two is prove it. So e pluribus unum, prove it, and then ETA. And we had them write down on the dollar bill what they were going to prove to themselves every day that their teammates could hold them accountable for. But you had to put it down. You had to put your money where your mouth was. You had to write it down, and you're going to be held accountable for whatever you put on that dollar bill. And then we put it in front of the team room in this big clear jar as a reminder of the accountability that they've got to prove it to themselves that they are who we say we want to be. No one's going to pick us to win the league. No one's going to pick us to go to the CFP. No one's going to pick us to be an elite team. But we have to do that. And we've got to prove to ourselves, have a crack on our shoulder, and prove to ourselves, not the external, to ourselves, we're exactly who we say we are. Then we took that dollar bill, and whatever they wrote, we put their last name and what they wrote on the dollar bill on the back of their training shirts all off season. So that way they might not have been able to see it, but the people they were working out with, they got to hold them accountable for what they wrote on the back of their shirts. And if they weren't doing it, they were getting called out for it. So just a creative way to kind of keep this cultural way to teach lifetime lessons really fun. And, make our team that was really a group in January really form this tight-knit team, because that's who wins. That's who's in the college football playoff. If we all have groups in January, whoever does it better makes a team, I mean, they can accomplish anything.
0: Hey, PJ, you would tell me that you're living a dream life, but this is, look, it's work, it's grind, it's energy. You've always shown up like this, but I'm going to be real honest with you, between you and I, you've always shown up like this, but not quite like this. So what's going on? Is it the team? Is it perspective? Is it life? What exactly is going on? Because I want to restate that. You've always shown up like this for us, but not quite like this.
1: I think you just learn as you go. You know, I mean, I'm 45 years old, been a head coach 14 years. And as you said, we're the second longest tenured staff in the Big Ten. I think when you give your players something and you hold them accountable to be doing those things, you better be doing them too. And I think if we're going to talk about e pluribus unum, right, if we're going to be talking about proving it, and we're going to talk about ETA, like enjoying that adventure, then you better be doing it too. There's a lot of miserable people in this profession, and we're not going to be one of them. We're going to have a lot of fun with our players. We're going to make sure we connect the team the best we can. And I think after 10 years being somewhere, you learn an awful lot. You never arrive. You keep learning. But this team's really, really fun to coach. I mean, we're a really good football team. How many wins? Who knows? I mean, the league has 18 teams in it, and everybody wants the same thing. And not only that, we have an out-of-conference schedule that's pretty tough, too. We're also playing an SEC team. But this team, I wouldn't want to go through with anybody else in this team. And you're around 18 to 23-year-olds, and there's a lot of talk about what's negative about college football and the type of kids, you know, when you're talking about taking money and how that changes kids. We've got great people here who truly are grateful, and they have empathy. And when you have that, connects a locker room more than anything. You can have those two things and connect a team, a business, a locker room. If you have those two things, you got a chance. And this team has it. So our whole staff loves coming to work, loves showing up, loves helping them in their off-the-field life, in their football lives. this team's really, really fun. So where the result will be, we'll find out come December. But other than that, like every day, man, they're a joy to coach and they bring the best out in you and they teach you so much. And when your team's doing that, you got the right type of team.
0: It's beautiful, man. It's bigger than football. Really quickly, since you mentioned the SEC, let me ask you this. I know you're locked in on the opener. I understand this. But you got a key matchup the following week, the one you mentioned, Mississippi State. The rare Big Ten SEC regular season matchup. What do you make of SEC honks who refuse to acknowledge that the Big Ten has become the premier conference in the country, winning the last three natties, PJ?
1: Well, first of all, we have a pretty tough schedule in general. The Big Ten has 9 conference games, which we've been doing that for a lot of years, and that's really, really tough to do. But to be able to have non-conference opponents and having a team like Mississippi State coming here, you know, I think that's just – there's 3 teams that scheduled an SEC team this year. I think it's Ohio State, Michigan, and us. And I think it's just really healthy for college football. I think it's really healthy for the University of Minnesota and our football team as we continue to prepare and be the best team we can be. All we can do is play the people on our schedule, and we'll continue to do that. Whoever's in front of us, we'll go out there and do our absolute best, and we know we have a challenge ahead of us for 12 straight weeks, and it starts with Eastern Illinois in week 1.
0: Yeah, but I am in Big Ten country, so I just want to front for us. I mean, we have the best conference, right?
1: I love the Big Ten. I grew up in the Midwest. I've been a Big Ten fan forever. You mentioned it earlier. I am living my dream every day. There's not a better conference in the Big Ten to be a head football coach in, and I'm honored to do it every single day.
0: That's my guy, the head coach of Minnesota, and in his 10th year, coming off a couple of 8-win seasons, 7-0 in bowl games with big plans still ahead. PJ, so good to get caught up. So good to get caught up. Appreciate you. Appreciate the friendship, and great to have you back in the jungle. Thank you very much.
1: Likewise, my friend. Thanks, Jim. Roll the boat, Sky Mile. Go Gophers, man.
0: You got it, PJ. Man, that was so great. I've talked to PJ dozens of times, probably. Never better than that. Never better than that. Great to talk some Golden Gopher football. All right, how about an ATP? Hit me up. Ask the pros. Ask me or anybody on the crew anything you want. Do it. Do it. I mean, we've even had call-in ATPs. But if you want to hit me up on an email, do that. If you want to hit me up in the chat, do that. If you want to hit me up on the X, go ahead and do that. My thanks to PJ Fleck. The ATPs are coming up next.
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3: 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It appears to be when, not if, Donald would join league MVP Matthew Stafford and Defensive Player of the Year Myles Garrett. And the Rams would have the most talented team of all time, Westwood One Sports.
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0: 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All right, some ATBs quickly. Aaron in Iowa. This one's for Nick. Nick, have you ever had a shower martini? Oh, look who's here. Yo, Nick, what's going on, dude?
1: Hi, Jim. Right there.
0: Hey, Nick.
1: How's it going?
0: Good, man. How you feeling?
1: Pretty good. Kind of surreal. As far as a shower martini, no, because that would be a desecration to a martini. Anything that's not a cold martini should go in the garbage. So martinis stay cold. My brother's one of the best bartenders in L.A., and he makes the coldest martini in L.A. So, yeah, no shower martinis.
0: Okay, well, so I need the best martini in L.A. Where can I get that? Where is he?
1: It's called Herman's. It's a restaurant, like, between Highland Park and South Pasadena. And there's actually, like, an influencer who went around measuring the temperature of the martinis. And the martini there measured at, like, minus 10
0: Celsius. It's got to be cold, man.
1: Like,
0: it's so important.
1: Minus 10 Celsius, yeah.
0: It's so important.
1: Yeah.
0: All right, so no martini desecration. Don't go anywhere, dude. There's another one. Smiley YYC. Hi, GM. This question's for Nick. What item are you stealing or taking as a memento from the Jim Rome Show? Thanks, Bellaby in Calgary.
1: No, I'm not stealing. Just good memories.
0: Aw, sweet, dude. Nice. Well done. Don't go anywhere. Here's another one. Brian in Paradise. Rome, this is for Nick. The shower beer is a great life hack. What else you got for us degenerate clones?
1: I mean, just read a book, guys.
0: It's not a hack. Man, yeah, that's a big ask, dude.
1: Yeah, I know. Sorry.
0: That's no hack. The opposite of a hack.
1: Here's my life hack. I have been subjected to your guys's break takes and chat and posts for 18 months now. Just spell check your posts before hitting publish. just give it a beat. Like, being correct is better than being fast.
0: Also not a hack for them. Wait, another one for you. Nick, we know you've dabbled in the shower beer, but what are your thoughts on the toilet beer? That's a beer you crack open while you're on the john and while four butt cracks open. Get on the mic and respond. Thanks. V in the fee, of course.
1: First of all, I want to thank V. Despite what other clones may or may not think of him, he has provided more laughs for me personally than any other clone. So thanks for the thoughtful.
0: Oh, dude.
1: Thanks for the thoughtful question, V. As always, going deep. Yeah, toilet beer, hard pass. Yeah, no food in the bathroom, no food in the bedroom. I'm sure there's lots of clones who have crumbs in their bed. I do not. And yeah, the shower beer was an exception.
0: You're getting some life lessons, clones. You're taking this all in. Anybody else before I let Nick go? Hit us up on the ATP. Find us. All right, Nick, if I need to bring you back in, I will. But good job. Good effort.
1: Thanks, Jim.
0: Nice job. Look at Nick coming into the big chair. Alvy, he's already so much better at that than you are, and you've been sitting in that chair for... I'm not saying he could run your board. You got to admit, though, dude, as a conversationalist, he's a lot better. See what else we have here. Jim in Coachella, ATP for Lorne. Oh, wait, never mind. Lorne will be back at some point. Or at least I'm hopeful. I hope he comes back. Like, back in the day, Brian Albers left, and he never came back, did he, Avi? Hey, like, he went to Europe. Brian was incredible. Brian went to Europe, I think, without a plan. He's like, I'm just going to Europe. Yeah, Avi, isn't that how that went back in the day, Whitey? He went without knowing where or what or who. He's like, I'm just going.
2: He saved a bunch of money, filled up a ton of iPods back in the day, like, tons of music of iPod on, like, a dozen iPods, and then he just left. I think he went to Germany, and then the money went out, and he came back. I think he's in San Diego. Shout out to Brian.
0: Shout out to Whitey. But I think at that time, that he didn't really have a plan, per se.
2: There was zero
0: except
2: plan.
0: I'm just getting the hell out of here.
2: Yeah, it was just going.
0: He had to get out.
2: I believe he hated L.A. because there was a layer of filth.
0: You look like you're pretty happy to be back in L.A.
3: I am not.
0: Wow. You're not?
3: Definitely not.
0: Why not?
3: Because it's a crap hole. There's no other way. I mean, it was really nice to deal with civilized people for 7 months, and now I'm back, and now, literally and figuratively, I feel this layer of filth on me, and I cannot. There's not one of my friends who is not looking to escape this city, and me included.
0: It's an incredible soundbite. I'm so glad that you had that in the archives. That was Whitey. That was Albie's predecessor, his mentor. He ran an amazing board, but he didn't say any of that like tongue in cheek. He meant that. He was serious as all hell. I hate it here. There's not me or any of my friends can't wait to get out of here. I already feel a layer of filth on me.
2: So in comparison, I'm very cordial and friendly and
0: compared to him. Compared to the rest of us, but compared to him, you are. You've never complained about a layer of filth. Or having to get out of LA.
4: Thank you.
0: Okay, fine, Albie. There you go. Anyway, that's amazing. Tommy, can you believe that? That was the famous Brian Albers.
5: I can't believe he got away with that. I can't believe he called Angelinos uncivilized. It's wild.
0: Oh, no, dude. This was a different dude. Like I told you, when he ran the board, he didn't give a damn what I thought. He would cut me off. He'd cut my mic off. He'd bring the music up on me, and he'd look at me like, what? That's what I thought. So never mind cracking on Angelinos. He'd crack on the guy that paid him.
6: What?
0: Hey, he didn't care. He was great.
5: Hard to fathom. What a legend.
0: He was. All right, that's a legendary bite. Jimmy, did I hear you are writing a book? Will the Bakersfield saga be a chapter in the book? Do you plan on putting it on tape? Does that count as reading if you listen to it? Feel free to reach out when you want to tape my voice reading it. Will in Portland. All right, so y'all still want to know the Bakersfield story, don't you? Am I going to put it in the book? I'm going to be that guy. I'm going to be book guy. Buy the book. Buy the book, and you'll see if the Bakersfield chapter makes it in the book. Am I going to put it on tape? Yes. Am I going to let you read it? No. I'm radio man. I have to read the book. Of course I'll read the book. No, I'm going to do that. Aaron in Iowa. Good job. Good effort. Nick.
7: Good job. Good effort.
0: Of course, V and the Fee liked it. Nick, you're the GOAT. Appreciate you, bro. Matt Bogart. Layer of filth describes how I feel after 3 hours in the chat room. Man, no doubt. Probably can't sandblast that stuff off either. Seth Finberg's in. 7-0 in bowl games is pretty solid, even if they are mid games. No. 7-0 in bowl games in that conference at that school is amazing, actually. And it reflects so well on the coach and the coaching staff, regardless of what the bowl games are. Novak Weather. You may not like PJ and or may think he's cheesy, but the players love him. Oh, no, count me on that side. I don't think he's cheesy. And I do like him. I like him a lot. Never more so than I do right now. And I've always loved him. I thought he showed up amazing today. And to be in it as long as he has, that guy's got like day one energy. Year one energy. First job energy. He's been there 10 years. And you'd never know it. 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There is your Wednesday show. My thanks to Bruce Feldman talking about his Freaks column, annual column. PGA Fleck is the head football coach of Minnesota. Old Nick down to his last couple of days coming in for the ATP. XR4TI coming up big. Good job, clones. Thank you very much. See you all tomorrow. And don't forget, we have a podcast with Keith Bullock coming up shortly.
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1: 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Talk and text line to join the show, 310-840-4910 for 12 of your teams. Or I guess for those of you that are a fan of these 12 teams playing tomorrow, English is hard sometimes. We've got six NFL preseason games tomorrow, and that means 12 fan bases have something to get excited about. I don't care if all your starters are playing. I don't care if none of your starters are playing. I don't care if the most important position battle on your team is at left guard or at freaking kicker. You got a football game to lock into tomorrow. We're going to be live during these games. We're going to be breaking it down. We're going to be keeping you posted. We're going to be giving you the wall-to-wall action and all the major takeaways you need to have. Again, don't tell me preseason doesn't matter. I don't want to hear Aaron Rodgers, oh, it's not real football. I think Rodgers is going to have a big season. I think he's going to lead the Steelers to a wild card spot. But in terms of his comments on saying that the preseason isn't real football, shut up. Get away from me, buddy. Funny story. That's actually what Aaron Rodgers said to one of my pals, Sean Marash. Combs knows him very well. We did a Sunday show in the previous iteration of this network, so I think a lot of you are familiar with my guy Sean Marash, who saw Aaron Rodgers in a bar one year in the Super Bowl when he was on the Packers and the Packers were not in it. Rodgers was there for Super Bowl week, and Sean Marash went up to him in a bar, and I forget what he said, and Rodgers just said, "Get away from me, buddy." So you get away from me, buddy, Rodgers, when it comes to telling me that preseason football doesn't count. I'm locked in. I'm jacked up. I'm pumped. We got six football games tomorrow. Let's go. So I'm going to tell you what I'm looking for in each of those six games. And if you want to weigh in on any of those teams, the talk and text line is 310-840-4910. Again, you can call, you can text 310-840-4910. You can also hit me up on Twitter at PatBoyle44. So without further ado, let's get into it. Lions at the Bengals tomorrow night, 7 o'clock Eastern. Almost none of the Lions starters are going to play. At least that's what Dan Campbell has done in previous years. And I'm from all the reporting that I've seen from the Lions beat, they're pretty confident that almost no Lions starters are going to play tomorrow. But as they did last year, remember how many slow starts they got off to in years past, the Cincinnati Bengals, and it seemingly doomed them. Last year, they finally made a change. Zach Taylor played the starters in just about every preseason game. That's going to happen again. For the Cincinnati Bengals, their offense is going to be, their starters are going to be on the field. So thing I'm looking for, I know what they look like at their peak. And I know that it's a similar offense to that they've had in years past. It's Burrow, it's Ja'Marr Chase, it is T. Higgins, and it's Chase Brown. But how does Joe Burrow in the offense look with the Lions sitting most of their starters on both sides? And normally you can expect some crispness right out of the gate. So you get to watch Joe Burrow play for a series or two. I'm excited. I'm looking forward to it. And B, or number two, which Bengals defensive starters are going to play? I think that's honestly more important than Joe Burrow and the offensive starters playing, because that's the real focus here on this season for Cincinnati. It's that god-awful, abysmal defense of the last 2 years. Basically, the worst defense in the NFL each of the last two seasons, 31st out of 32nd in yards allowed per game last year. And in 2024, they were in the bottom eight as well. They made a lot of changes this offseason. I like a lot of those changes. I like a lot of those additions. So I want to see if an almost entirely new defensive line is out there for at least a series. And I'm talking about Boye Mafe, who's coming over from the Seattle Seahawks and got a three-year, $60 million contract. I'm talking about Sexy Dexy, Dexter Lawrence, who they traded a first-round pick to the New York Giants for and then gave him a $28 million extension on top of his big contract. And I'm looking forward to seeing Jonathan Allen, who spent most of his career with the Washington Commanders and then played last year with the Vikings and has always been a really good defensive tackle. I'm also looking forward to seeing, even though he won't be playing, I want to get an update on Shamar Stewart, who was their first-round draft pick a year ago, got hurt, only played 8 games last season, and then is expected to miss several weeks with an hyperextended knee. I'm looking, and it was carted off the field a couple of weeks ago in one of the first days of training camp. I want to see what the progress is on Shamar Stewart, but it is a big year for this defensive line and for this defense as a whole. So we know the Bengals' offensive starters are going to play. I want to see how many of their defensive starters are going to play and for how long, because if Cincinnati is going to win the AFC North, and I haven't made my official prediction yet, but I've been leaning that way for a couple of weeks now, their defense is going to have to be much, much improved. That goes without saying. So not a whole lot to look forward to with the Lions, you know, on their side of the ball, but you'll see a bunch of Josh Dobbs, and I know you'll see the pride of Illinois. Brad, I can hear Brad right now. Ow. I'm sure you'll see a lot of Luke Altmaier tomorrow night as well. And that's big because remember, Teddy Bridgewater just retired out of nowhere. So then they went and they rushed and signed Joshua Dobbs just 3 days ago. So I'm not expecting that Lions offense with no starters playing anyway. And then Josh Dobbs, 3 days to learn the playbook to really look crisp. So, you know, again, if, you know, our guy Monty, our video producer, has got the odds on the bottom of the screen with our friends from BetMGM. And yeah, I know it's preseason football, but yeah, Bengals are 6.5-point favorites. If you're wondering how you have a touchdown favorite in a preseason week one game, that's how. Lions are playing nobody, and Josh Dobbs, who's going to start, barely knows the playbook, and the Bengals are playing their starters for at least a quarter. And so if they get up by a score or two, that might be enough for them to win by at least a touchdown. So there you go. All right, number two. You got the Packers and the Steelers, two iconic franchises. And for Green Bay, you got Jordan Love playing, and you got a lot of the starters playing. And again, probably only for a series, so that'll be cool to watch. But I think the biggest thing to look out for is the QB cut battle, because I still think there is no way the Steelers are carrying, at least on their official 53-man roster, and it's 53, not 56, 53-man roster, I don't think they're carrying four quarterbacks. Right now, it's Rodgers, it's Mason Rudolph, both those guys are making the roster. It's going to come down to Will Howard and Drew Aller. Now, again, they might cut one of them, or they have to waive one and then keep them on the practice squad, but right, somebody might pick up one of those guys. One is a second-year quarterback that won a national championship, and the other is a rookie that they just drafted. I think either Will Howard or Drew Aller is going to get waived slash cut. That is a big quarterback cut battle, baby. Who plays better between Will Howard and Drew Aller? I forget. I haven't seen what the official plan is going to be in terms of who's playing and when they're playing. I'll have to double check on that. And if Combs or Monty, if you guys could just do a quick Google or Twitter search and just check if Mason Rudolph is playing at all tomorrow, because in my research earlier today, I couldn't find it. And I don't know if the Steelers announced the plans after practice today. Right before our show was starting. So I don't know if it's going to be just one half of Will Howard and one half of Drew Aller, but I'm expecting both of those guys to play a significant amount of time. And so who plays better between Will Howard and Drew Aller could give you the answer as to who's going to be on the official roster and who won't be. So, again,
2: so Pat, that answer is yes. Mason Rudolph has been announced that he will play tomorrow, undetermined whether or not he will start the game.
1: Okay. Monty is saying that Mike McCarthy indicated two quarterbacks would receive the bulk of the snaps. Wow. Okay. Well, that could be a variety of different ways. I mean, you could have Mason Rudolph play one series and then Will Howard and Drew Aller play the rest of the game. If I had to guess, that's probably what's going to happen. But if it's the other way, if it's Mason Rudolph plays a half and then Will Howard plays a half or Drew Aller plays a half, that's not going to be good news for that other young quarterback that doesn't play. So very interesting to see the allocation of the snaps between those third and fourth string quarterbacks tomorrow. Because I know Steelers fans, they are already looking towards the future. Everybody was hyping up Will Howard last year. I know Drew Aller's getting a lot of hype in Steelers camp now this summer. So very excited to see that game tomorrow in terms of which backups between Will Howard and Drew Aller are going to play a lot. All right, number three, Colts at the Patriots, 7:30 p.m. Eastern in Foxborough. I think the number one thing to look out for with two teams that are not really playing their starters is Anthony Richardson going to show us anything? He is confirmed the starter for tomorrow. I think we know by now Anthony Richardson's story, the fourth overall draft pick a couple of years ago and looking like one of the bigger busts of the last couple of seasons, was barely able to stay on the field in his rookie season. Second year, played poorly and was, infamously basically tapped out of a drive because he was fatigued and was terrible and ended up getting benched. Last year, Daniel Jones, they bring him in. He plays great. Anthony Richardson breaks his orbital bone, putting on one of those thin, skinny knee straps onto his leg, and that was basically it for his season, and he wasn't going to play either way. Well, actually, he would have played after Daniel Jones tore his Achilles, but couldn't even be broke his orbital bone in one of the most like unathletic moves ever. And this is a guy that's like the most athletic specimen in the NFL. So they couldn't find a trade partner for him. They didn't want to cut him. I don't know what the hell the actual plan is for Anthony Richardson, but he's going to start tomorrow. And I just like, show us something, man. Show us something, because I've been saying it for a couple of weeks here. I think the Colts could be a disaster this year. Relying on Daniel Jones coming off a torn Achilles to stay healthy and be as good as he was last year. Alec Pierce still has not come off the PUP list from his offseason surgery. Josh Downs has been battling a groin injury. I mean, Jonathan Taylor is a beast, and Tyler Warren, I think, is really, really good, but I don't have a whole lot of high hopes for this defense. And if Daniel Jones isn't good and this ship goes sideways, who are you going to? Last year, it was freaking Philip Rivers. And that was a meltdown. That was a nuclear disaster. And then they went to Riley Leonard for the last game of the year, and he looked pretty good. Riley Leonard's still on the roster. They got Easton Stick as well, longtime Chargers backup. So is Anthony Richardson going to show us anything? Because honestly, I'm a little bit shocked that he's still on the roster, and I'm shocked that he's going to be the backup once the season starts over Riley Leonard. I think that's a mistake. So Anthony Richardson, it's now or never, man. There's no chance he's going to be the starter. It's obviously Daniel Jones, but please show us something. And then if you really want to get in the weeds, we got a Colts kicker battle, like a real true and true 50-50 Colts kicker battle on our hands this season between Blake Groupie and Spencer Schrader. Last year, Colts had a big time kicking problem between Spencer Schrader, Blake Groupie, and Michael Badgley. They used three kickers. Three of them. Badgley was really bad on extra points. And then between Schrader and Groupie, both were pretty good. But if my memory serves me correctly, it was Schrader that got hurt in October. And then it was Groupie who finished the season after he was with the Saints. And then the Colts traded for him. So both of those guys are still on the roster. Both have been confirmed by Shane Steichen. Both are going to kick tomorrow. So you got a real 50-50 kicker battle for the Colts, which, who knows? I mean, could be pretty damn important. Like, maybe I'm wrong. Maybe the Colts are actually decent. Maybe they're a 500 club. Maybe they jockey for playoff positioning this year. And if that's the case, they get in the red zone, or if they get to the 30 and drive stall, they're going to need 3 points, and they're going to need them almost every time. So it's going to be important to see who ends up being the starting kicker in Indy, whether it's Groupie or Schrader. So that's something to look out for if you're, if you're really getting in the time. So it's going to be important to see who ends up being the starting kicker in Indy, whether it's Groupie or Schrader. So that's something to look out for if you're, if you're really getting into the weeds here, which

Yeah, that game is solely on the app. Sorry. I mean, I'm not going to be, it's frustrating to me. I'm not going to be watching it, but every commercial break during our show tomorrow, I'm going to be checking social media. I'm going to be checking the box score. I'm going to be looking for the highlights. And so this is a no doubter in terms of what the biggest thing is to look out for if you're watching the game or not. Fernando Mendoza. Fernando Mendoza is going to start and play, I believe, close to, if not the entire first half. There you go. Cardinals starters are going to play. So that's going to be cool. I don't know what the snap count or how many snaps Trey McBride, Jeremiah Love, Marvin Harrison Jr., Jacoby Brissett. I don't know how many snaps those guys are going to play. And we will see. I'm pretty sure of it. We're going to see a more Carson Beck. So that'll be interesting to see if he can put on a good encore. But man, this is all about Fernando Mendoza tomorrow. How does he look playing an entire half? Is going to be the highlight of the night. Maybe he's the number one overall draft pick. It's a Raiders team that at some point this year is going to go to him unless Kirk Cousins plays out of his mind and the Raiders are jockeying for a playoff spot. So Fernando Mendoza, first unofficial game with the Raiders tomorrow. Can't wait for that one. All right, fifth game, Chargers at the Texans, also at 8 p.m. Eastern. Neither team is expected to play really any of their starters. So probably the game that I'm going to pay attention to the least. But again, if you're a Chargers fan or you're a Texans fan, I think no matter you're seeing third stringers or fourth stringers or guys that won't even be on the team tomorrow in this game, I want to say it's a first taste of Mike McDaniel's offense. That's what I'm looking forward to. It's the unofficial debut of Jesse Minter. It's the unofficial debut of Mike McDaniel as the offense coordinator of the Chargers. Jesse Minter leaves to go to the Ravens and be their head coach. So I want to see what the Chargers defense looks, whether it's, you know, backups or third stringers or not. Chris O'Leary is their new defensive coordinator, but it's the first taste of Mike McDaniel's offense. So I want to see how it looks. Even if it's bare bones, I don't care. I mean, I'm grasping at straws here for this game. I'm going to be completely honest with you. And then the other thing is, what's the Chargers tight end plans? Because, yeah, they're not going to play their starters, but, and I'm looking at their depth chart on RotoWire, they got six tight ends. So honestly, there's a chance we don't see either of these guys. But I want to know moving forward, what are their plans with Ronde Gadsden and David Njoku? Ronde Gadsden coming off of a really good rookie season. He broke out onto the scene, had a couple of monster games between week 6 and week 8, three-game sample size. He had 17 catches for over 300 yards and 2 touchdowns. Rest of the year, he was kind of quiet. And then they bring in David Njoku after the Browns basically cut him out of their plans. He signs a 1-year deal with the Chargers. I mean, this is a guy that had 880 receiving yards and 6 touchdowns just a couple of seasons ago. And they brought in Charlie Kolar, who has been the third string Ravens, really good run blocking tight end, and also had 2 touchdowns last year with Baltimore. They've got him on the roster. So I don't know if we see any of those three, but I want to know what the plans are in the Chargers tight end room once the season starts, because Mike McDaniel's offenses, yes, very famously, a lot of pre-snap motion, a lot of receivers, 3 receiver sets for sure, spread them out. But Mike McDaniel is a guy that has not been afraid to evolve, and it wouldn't surprise me if he takes a play out of the playbook of the McVays and the Shanahans and goes to some more 12 personnel, even some more 13 personnel. And if that's the case, more tight ends on the field. I want to see who's going to be the starter, who's going to be getting the majority of the reps for the Chargers tight ends. So hopefully we see one of those guys, if not multiple of them, tomorrow night. And then finally, Titans at the 49ers tomorrow, 9 o'clock Eastern in the Bay Area. 49ers, as they usually do, not going to really play anybody. Kyle Shanahan is going to be on the sidelines. That'll be definitely something to look out for after he had that pretty brutal car crash just a month ago. And then, you know, there was the whole controversy over the reporting. And was he at fault? Was the other driver at fault? You know, it wasn't really reported on for 2 weeks. Then Kyle Shanahan stepped forward and said, no, I dropped my phone. And then I reached down for it. And it was my fault. I crossed over the line. I caused the car crash. It's something that he reportedly nearly lost a freaking eye, broke his nose, was bleeding from the head, broke 3 ribs, broke his hand. So Kyle Shanahan's going to be on the sidelines tomorrow coaching in the preseason opener. That's probably the only thing worth looking out for the Niners side, but very juicy on the other end for the Titans. Unofficial head coaching debut for Robert Saleh. Unofficial offensive

0: coordinator debut for Brian Daboll. The two former New York coaches link up in Nashville, and they are expected to play, quote unquote, everyone. They're going to play all their starters. So I can't wait to see Cam Ward, and I want to see the Cam Ward chemistry with both his new number one receiver, the number four overall pick, Cornell Tate, and I want to see Cam Ward's chemistry with Wandell Robinson coming over with Brian Daboll from the Giants. I can't wait to see how Cam Ward looks throwing the football to those guys. And, you know, again, a lot of people are high on the Titans. A lot of people. And I'm kind of becoming one of them. You know, I can't say they're going to be in the playoffs, but wouldn't shock me. Wouldn't surprise me at worst if this team is 7-10 or 8-9 and Cam Ward takes a big step forward. So very excited to watch the Titans offense play. You know, because again, by the time that game kicks off at 9 o'clock Eastern, you know, Lions, Bengals will be on their fourth stringers. Same thing with the Packers and the Steelers. Same thing with the Colts and the Patriots. Fernando Mendoza's first half will likely be done. And so that'll be a nice way to end the night tomorrow. Cam Ward for a series or two with his two new receivers, Cornell Tate and Wandell Robinson. 310-840-4910 is the phone number to join the show. Again, that's 310-840-4910. What are you looking forward to in any of these six games tomorrow? Can't wait to be on the air while preseason football is being played, baby. That means we're one step closer to week one of the National Football League. All right, we'll take a short break. When we come back, we'll pivot. We'll take your phone calls and your texts on the NFL and on those games tomorrow, but also pivot to a little basketball. Russell Westbrook retired today. What is his legacy? I want to hear from you. What is Russell Westbrook's legacy? He's going to be a Hall of Famer. But outside of that, I think it gets cloudy. 310-840-4910. I'm Pat Boyle. This is BetMGM Tonight on Westwood One Sports.
1: Kyler Murray has been named Minnesota's starting quarterback. He'll be the Vikings' fourth week one starter in the last 4 years. Can the former first overall pick get Minnesota back to the playoffs? Westwood One Sports.
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0: Oh, one of the great instrumental tracks of all time. One of the great songs of all time, honestly. I'll put this up there against any song. Hype song, workout song, just, you know, you're popping for a drive to the grocery store. You know, you throw on your playlist of just all-time greats. This hits. I've never not played trophies and been like, that song kind of lost its luster. Always will hit. Always. Welcome back. Combs says, oh, you are so getting hit with a copyright lawsuit. I can sing a song. Come on. And I don't sing it nearly as well as Drake. Rap it as well as Drake, so don't worry about it. Welcome back. BetMGM tonight, Westwood One Sports. I'm Pat Boyle. Phone number to join the show, 310-840-4910. That's 310-840-4910. I wonder if our guy Mike in our Westwood One studios played that song on purpose or not, because it's kind of ironic. He plays Trophies as I'm about to talk to one of the great players of all time, talk about one of the great players of all time that never won one. One of the greatest players of all time to never win a title. And that is Russell Westbrook, who retired today after 18 seasons in the NBA. And there is no doubt of he's a first ballot Hall of Famer, without a doubt. Russell, I mean, he was already on the All 75, our NBA's 75th anniversary team, one of the great 75, one of the 75 greatest players of all time. Like that was solidified several years ago. Now, the last couple, like, if you, for those, I feel bad for the younger generation. And I mean, this happens every 20 years, though, right? The older generation feels bad for us when we didn't get to see an all-time great, or we only got to see an all-time great at the end of their career when they weren't that great anymore, and they struggled with their identity, and they played for bad teams because they didn't want to retire. They didn't want to call it quits. They wanted to keep playing. They wanted to see what teams they could help. That was Russell Westbrook, the last guy. I feel bad for guys that are like, you know, for guys and girls that are like, I don't know, 14, 15, 16, like the really young sports fans, because all they've known really in their sports fandom is the back end of Russell Westbrook's career. And even the back end is honestly not doing Russell Westbrook justice. It's just been like the last 4 years. I mean, hell, Russ was the MVP in 2017, just 9 years ago. He's a no-doubt Hall of Famer, but what is Russell Westbrook's legacy? It's hard to define. It's cloudy, so I'm going to do my best to say what I think it was. And if you want to join in on Russell Westbrook, your favorite memories of him, what you think of him as a player, what you think his legacy will be, 310-840-4910. Let me just give you the facts real quick. 2017 MVP. 9-time All-NBA selection, 2-time scoring champion, all-time triple-double king in NBA history. Now, that might not last much longer because Nikola Jokic is only 11 behind, but for now, Russell Westbrook is the all-time triple-double king in NBA league history with 209. He also is an Olympic gold medalist from 2012. Russell Westbrook is also a 3-time assist leader in the NBA. And he averaged a triple-double across 4 different seasons. Those are the facts on Russell Westbrook. And I think, honestly, I've already said it, and I'll say it again. I think his legacy is that he's one of the greatest players of all time to never win a title. Now, you want to throw some of the other players in that conversation? You have to put in Karl Malone, Charles Barkley, John Stockton, Allen Iverson, and I'll give a nod to the old heads here, Elgin Baylor. Made multiple finals trips. And Elgin Baylor famously retired 9 games before the Lakers' 33-game winning streak in their championship in 1972. I mean, I'll just play another couple of weeks. And he would have been a champion. He wouldn't be on this list, but he is. John Stockton, all-time leader in assists and steals, went to those 2 consecutive finals, ran into the GOAT, Michael Jordan. Charles Barkley, MVP in 93, one of the great undersized dominant rebounders and forwards of all time. Never won a title. Karl Malone, two-time MVP, third on the all-time scoring list. He's probably the greatest player to never win a title. But I think Russell Westbrook is firmly in that conversation. The other player that I think you could compare him to, Allen Iverson. Like the players that played his position. Allen Iverson, John Stockton, Steve Nash. Steve Nash probably on the outside of that conversation looking in, but he was a two-time MVP. James Harden maybe was in that conversation a couple of years ago. He's hurt his legacy a lot. Chris Paul, I think Russell Westbrook's got a better career than Chris Paul. Melo, Carmelo's on the outside of that conversation looking in, but I think Melo and Russ and Russell Westbrook are in the same category in that I feel like, and when we look back in 20 years from now, there will be more reverence. And as a Knicks fan, there already is for Carmelo because the Knicks won a title, right? I mean, in the last couple of months, I'm like, damn, like there's that little bit of pain and just the slight bit of hatred that I had in my heart as a Knicks fan for Melo because he was all about him. And yeah, he like the best Knicks season before the last 5 years, like up until 2020, the best Knicks season in 15 years was Melo. Was when Melo was the star and doing it all, but also dragging the Knicks down in the same breath because it was all Melo and that was a good and a bad thing. And Russ, a guy that in the last couple of years, again, struggled with his identity, got into it with the media, would get into it with fans, kicking fans, asking for fans to be ejected out of games because they're calling him Westbrick because he was never a great three-point shooter. And as the league evolved to a more and more three-point shooting league and Russell Westbrook struggled with that, trolls calling him Westbrick and you could say he was soft. Right. You could say he had soft skin or thin skin and that he never wanted to put up with it. And right away would be, the first one to try to get a fan kicked out of a game. And he was always an edgy kind of player. And he was a player that at times kind of seemed like a lone wolf. Right. Because who was the guy that stuck around in Oklahoma City? It was Russ. It was Russell Westbrook, right? James Harden left. He was the first one that left because he wanted to be his star. He wanted to be the star of a team. He left. And then Kevin Durant left to go join the super team Warriors. He left Russell Westbrook high and dry after they blew a 3-1 lead to the Warriors. And Kevin Durant said, all right, see you, Russ. I'm out of here, man. It was Russ that stuck around. And then as the OKC, as the Thunder became irrelevant, it was Russell Westbrook that probably was there a little bit longer than he should have been. But then he went on to play for, six other teams? And he was great. He was great. You want to do revisionist history here and say, well, in the era where they don't play any defense, look at Russell Westbrook in those years that he averaged a triple-double with the Washington Wizards or the last couple of years where he averaged a triple-double with the Thunder and dragged them into the playoffs, but they were never really that good. So what? He averaged a triple-double. Nobody plays defense. Did nobody else want to grab rebounds? Did nobody else want to handle the basketball and dish out assists? Like, I think that's how you know if somebody's just a pure hater of Russell Westbrook. And don't get me wrong. Like I said, at times his thin-skinnedness, he gave you some reasons to want to criticize him, to not want to like him. To see him, go and just try to latch on to whatever team he could be coming off the bench for, the Denver Nuggets the last couple of years and then the Kings this year. I mean, he was completely irrelevant with the Kings this year, but like, let's not act like averaging a triple-double across four different seasons isn't an incredible Hall of Fame achievement. It is. He's the king. He's the triple-double king, and it's going to be Jokic in the next year. But for now, Russell Westbrook retires as the triple-double king, and in my opinion, one of the greatest five players in NBA history to never win a title. That's his legacy. That's Russell Westbrook's legacy. And He is a guy that, again, in 15, 20 years from now, if you don't appreciate his career now, in 15, 20 years, you're going to look back and say, man, this guy was freaking electric. And all this guy could do was win. And was Russ selfish at times? Sure. Which NBA star isn't? Could you say some of those triple-doubles he got were stat-padded? Sure. You can't stat pad your way to averaging a triple-double across four different seasons. You can't. You got to be an incredible rebounder. You got to be a great passer. And you got to be durable. And you got to be a leader. And you've got to be a winner. Or at least a winning mentality, even if the team around you isn't that good. And that's what I think I have come to respect about Russell Westbrook's career more than anything else, is that the guy just wanted to win. That's all he wanted. Played the game hard, played the game the right way. Never was a disrespectful player. Always stood up for himself. Always stood up for his teammates. Never took any BS. You know, as Kevin Durant tucked his tail between his legs and ran to the Warriors, that's not some soft ass BS that Russell Westbrook was ever going to pull. I guarantee you that. I got more respect for Russell Westbrook and his NBA career than I do for Kevin Durant's. So it's a no doubt Hall of Fame career for Russell Westbrook. And again, I think his legacy, he retires right now as the triple-double king and one of the greatest players to never win an NBA title. 310-840-4910. Get your calls, get your texts. You could tweet me as well at PatBoyle44. What do you think Russell Westbrook's legacy is? When we come back, we'll get you a scoreboard update across Major League Baseball. And I've got some stories from my most recent family summer vacation that I think most of you listening can relate to. And we'll leave it at that. 310-840-4910. I'm Pat Boyle. 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
1: Is future Hall of Famer Aaron Donald coming out of retirement? It appears to be when, not if, Donald would join league MVP Matthew Stafford and Defensive Player of the Year Myles Garrett, and the Rams would have the most talented team of all time. Westwood One Sports.
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0: Welcome on back. BetMGM tonight, Westwood One Sports. I'm Pat Boyle. Phone number to join the show, 310-840-4910. Again, that's 310-840-4910. Preseason football tomorrow, baby. Six games. Can't wait. Football just around the corner. And I'm not rushing summer away. Don't get me wrong. I still got a lot of fun things planned for this summer. I'll be going to the U.S. Open twice. U.S. Open of tennis. I'll be going twice. That's a yearly thing for me. I try to go as many times as I can. I remember a couple years ago before I had my first full-time show and I was still a part-time worker at WFAN in New York and what was then Infinity Sports Network. And I had a media credential for the last couple of years. I didn't apply for one this year because I was like, well, when am I going to go? You know, now I live in Philly. It's like a two-hour drive, probably 2.5 hours to get to Queens with the traffic. And I mean, my show starts at 6 o'clock. We have a pre-show meeting every day at 4. It was just impossible. So, but I had a media credential. I went every single day, and there was twice where I stayed till the end of play, like the last match. And on, you know, there was a couple nights where I was like at midnight. And then the matches started at 11 a.m. the next day. Actually, I slept in my car. That's how much of a, I don't know, man. I love tennis. I don't know what to tell you. It's, we don't really talk about it a lot because, you know, this is a sports talk radio show and most of the time tennis doesn't grab the big headlines. I mean, we do have the U.S. Open in a couple of weeks, so I'll talk as much as I can about it while also realizing that the NFL and college football is king and those seasons will be about to start and college football will be starting week zero in a couple of weeks. But, so anyway, where was I with that? Oh, yeah. I'm not rushing summer away. Still got two U.S. Open trips. Me and the girlfriend are going to see, she loves Casey Musgraves, who is a big, I guess you'd call her country music star. For sure, yeah. I mean, her new album is like the most country music she's ever done. So we're going to see her in concert in a couple of weeks and going to a Phillies game. That'll be a hate watch for me, going to a Phillies Cardinals game in a couple of weeks. Combs, I'll hate watch the Cardinals for you and I'll hate watch the Phillies for me. But my girlfriend and her dad are both Phillies fans. So she was like, hey, can we like do a Phillies game with my dad? And I was like, yeah, but I'm not going to root for him. And I'm gonna vocally root against them. She's like, no, you can't do that. I was like, hey, I'm buying the tickets. I'm doing whatever the hell I want to do. She goes, don't get kicked out. I'm like, come on. I'm a public figure. I'm a public figure. You think I'm going to get kicked out of a baseball game? She goes, you want me to answer that truthfully? Anyway, but I'm not rushing summer away, but I know there's probably a lot of you that maybe have just returned from summer vacation. Maybe there are some of you that like to use your summer vacation right at the end of summer. And so you're gearing up for summer vacation. But I think for the majority of you, you're like me. You probably take your summer vacation the end of July, the beginning of August, which is what I do with my family. We rent a beach house in Long Beach Island down the Jersey Shore for a couple of weeks. And I got some stories that, you know, in the moment I'm like, well, this will probably be good for the show. And I don't know, sometimes, and maybe at the expense of oversharing my personal life, I try to keep a couple things private, but there's a few things I wanted to get into. One was, I mean, this was good for the show no matter what. The day that the LeBron news broke, which was what, like two Fridays ago? It was only, what, 10 days ago, right? When did LeBron sign with the Sixers? I think it was Friday. Friday, July 24th. That was actually almost a month ago already. Jeez. That was the first weekend that I was there. And I remember I was going for a run. And all of a sudden, I get the notification on my phone from Shams. I stop running. I pause it. I'm, you know, my group chats are blowing up. I was like, all right, before I tweet anything out or anything like that, let me just finish this run. And as I'm running, again, this is the Jersey Shore. It's a little bit south. Like the Jersey Shore goes a while. I mean, it spans like an hour and a half worth of like, you know, real estate, if you will. So this is like in line with South Jersey. So you got a lot of Sixers fans probably that have beach houses or are renting down there. And as I'm running, all of a sudden I hear, it's almost like the 4th of July. It wasn't fireworks going off, but people are out on their porches. They're like banging pots and pans. They're going nuts. And I'm like, Are you people for real right now? You're really going that nuts about LeBron? You know, you should have went that nuts about the Jaylen Brown trade. That's a bigger upgrade. That's a bigger addition than LeBron signing. And so I couldn't help myself. As I'm running down, I run past this one house, and they're like, yeah, woo! And I'm like, this has got to be about LeBron. Either that or somebody just is pregnant or got married. Hopefully I'm getting this one right. And so I run past the house, and I just go, let's go, Knicks! Let's go, Knicks! And it was like this, you know, this family, probably a couple, married couple, they were like in their 40s, and they just looked at me with like the biggest look of disgust on their faces ever. And they know they couldn't say anything, because the Knicks are champions and the Sixers are swimming in their wake. So that was, you know, again, felt like a small national holiday had broken out. And I know that the governor of Pennsylvania, Josh Shapiro, issued it LeBron James Day when he signed with them. So I thought that was funny. The one other thing from my story that I think a lot of you can relate to, and no matter what vacation you go on, I feel like a lot of places, you know, they have arcades. And I know all of you probably have been in an arcade either with your kids or your nephews or your nieces. I don't have kids yet. A lot of that vacation made me not want kids for a long, long time. But my sister's got five. She's got four boys that are all between the ages of 3 and 9. So we go to the arcade the one day. And my brother-in-law, he puts like $20 or $25 on each of their arcade cards that you basically just scan and that lets you play an arcade game. You know, Uncle Patty, I put $100 on mine. And I was like, all right, come with me. I'll spend my point, you know, play the basketball game with me, play the, you know, you throw the ball at the clown, play skee ball, play whack-a-mole, play whatever with me. And you know, again, they're ages between the ages of 3 and 9. So a couple of them were wanting to play basketball. The 3-year-old, he can't shoot worth a lick. He's not strong enough. So he's like, Patty, basketball? He's like, no, buddy, not gonna waste my time or my money. Let's play skee ball, right? And he couldn't even reach the freaking thing. But like, maybe I'm the problem, because I found myself, you know, they're not that good at arcade games. And so I'm spending my points, and again, it's for them, but I'm spending my points, and then I'm watching them like tank what could be good prizes. And so I'm like hip checking them out of the way. I'm like, all right, give me this last throw. They're like, no, it's fine. I'm like, stop, you're terrible. Let Uncle Patty win you the money, and let Uncle Patty win you the prizes and the tickets. I got so competitive, I think this one woman looked at me like, who is this monster? Arcade, man. Brings out the best in you. Brings out the best. All right, hot or cold or beef with boil is up next with producer Brandon Combs. I'm Pat Boyle. This is Ben MGM.
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0: 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Final hour of the show, always open phone lines for you. Anything you want to discuss, anything we've talked about during the show, maybe you were listening on the app, maybe you were listening to the podcasted version of the show while the show is going on. I'm not going to say I hate you for it. Always want you listening live, but our team does a great job of getting out the podcast episodes almost as they happen. Maybe you were listening to something earlier and you want to pop in live now. You want to weigh in on something we talked about earlier? 310-840-4910. You could call, you could text 310-840-4910. But before we get to hot or cold to kick off the final hour, we're bringing back a very special segment that we did nightly in the first couple of weeks of when this show kicked off, when BetMGM Tonight, the new iteration in 2026, kicked off with myself, Pat Boyle, and Brad Evans. And that is Beef with Boyle, where I know producer Brandon Combs, he's a very opinionated guy. He's very, very, very defensive of his teams. Some would say he's a homer. Some would say he's just a diehard fan. And sometimes Patty Boyle's got to state the reality on certain teams, on every team, and on every player, and on every coach. And sometimes that collides with producer Brandon Combs's fandom, his homerisms. And so I know we opened the show talking about Ben Johnson. Combs, I'll let you do the rest here, brother. You got beef with Boyle? What's going on, man?
1: First of all, now I got two beefs with Boyle. The way you paint me as a homer is just so far away from what I actually am that it angers me when you say that my opinions are just that of a homer. Because I'm the first one to go at my teams when they're terrible. And when they make bad decisions and when they do stupid stuff, if you heard me at all year prior to the trade deadline, talk about Jed Hoyer, you know that. If you heard me talk about Kevin Warren, sure, and the fact that he's never been able to get this damn stadium deal done, which apparently tomorrow might now be done. But it's been 4 years. So great. He got the one job done that he was hired to do 4 years ago. So not exactly the homer that you think I am. I do love my teams. I'll give you that. I love my teams the same way you love your Knicks. But the way that you went at Ben Johnson and called, oh, he's putting so much pressure on the offense with his statements. Oh, he wants to be the best offense of all time. Pat, let me ask you a question. If Ben Johnson in that interview had said, oh, you know what? Yeah, I want to be really good. I don't want to be great. I want to be really good. Would you have had a problem with that? Probably. Probably. Because you want your head coach to want to be the greatest of all time. You want your head coach to want to do things, to set records, to do things that have never been done before. Yes, you want your head coach to do those things. I don't care if he's a Bears head coach. I don't care if he's a Vikings head coach. I don't care if he's a Lions head coach. Hell, I don't care if he's a Packers head coach. Your head coach should always want to be the best. Your head coach should always want to beat the snot out of the other team. Your head coach should always want to get the best out of his players. But to say he's putting too much pressure, if that's too much pressure for the offense, then they should probably find new offensive players. If it's too much pressure for Caleb Williams, then Caleb Williams shouldn't be in this offense. If it's too much pressure for anybody else on this offense, they shouldn't be there. They shouldn't be in the NFL. But you know what pressure creates, Pat?
0: What?
1: Pressure creates diamonds. And this Bears team is a diamond in the rough. This Bears team is going to be a top five, maybe a top three. Hell, maybe the greatest offense of all time under Ben Johnson. And you can scoff, you can hate that, you can disbelieve it, whatever you want to do. But this Bears offense this year is going to be one of the best offenses in the NFL. Mark my words.
2: Okay. It's one thing to say they're going to be one of the best offenses in the NFL. It's another thing to say they're going to be the greatest offense of all time. That was very poetic, by the way. Pressure creates diamonds, and they're a diamond in the rough. That was good. Did you write that down before this segment? Because that was pretty good. I got to give you credit on that one. I might steal that. That was good. Pressure creates diamonds. Pressure does create diamonds. Pressure also sometimes makes diamonds crack, or at least pressure makes fake diamonds crack. And it's one thing to be excited with your head coach talking up the team, having high expectations, having lofty goals. If Ben Johnson said, "We want to win the Super Bowl," I mean, yeah. I mean, they were two steps away from getting there. They were a step away from the NFC title game last year, and overtime against the Rams away from going to the NFC title game. So even though I think they're going to regress, Ben Johnson saying that they feel like they can win the Super Bowl, that wouldn't have been crazy. That would have been great. That would have been awesome. I wouldn't have complained if he said that. I might have disagreed, but I wouldn't have said that that's crazy for him to say that. No, it is crazy for him to start likening them to the 2013 Broncos that averaged 38 points per game and had Peyton Manning throw for 5,500 yards and 55 touchdowns. Do you honestly, in your right mind, think that Caleb Williams and the Chicago Bears are capable of that?
1: Do I think they're capable of that? Absolutely. Do I think that they're going to do it? No, because you never predict somebody is going to do something that's never been done before. It's very hard to predict that somebody is going to do that. Did you predict Barry Bonds was going to hit 73 home runs when he broke the home run record? Did you predict Sosa and McGuire were going to go and chase down the record in the same damn year at the same damn time and create one of the greatest summers of baseball of all time? No. You can't predict that. Do I think that they're capable of that? Yes, I do. I think that Caleb Williams last year throwing for 3,900 yards in an offense that he was just learning, in an offense that in the first half of basically every single game was not very good. Yes, I think that they were learning. I think they went through a learning curve. So yes, do I think he's capable of throwing for 5,000 yards? Absolutely. Do I think he's capable of throwing for 50 touchdowns? Probably not this year. Probably not this year. Maybe in a couple of years. But that's not what the NFL really does anymore. I mean, the guys throwing for 50 touchdowns is kind of rare nowadays. But is he a guy that can throw for 30 touchdowns and throw for 5,000 yards? Hell yeah. Guy throw 35 touchdowns and throw for 5,000 yards. Yeah, I believe he's capable of that. Do I think that it's going to happen? Look, I'm a Bears fan. I've never even seen 4,000 yards in a season, so I'm not going to predict 5,000. But I will say he's a 4,500 type guy. I do believe he can throw for 4,500 yards this year, and that's only 600 more than last year. In an offense where, one, you don't have DJ Moore commanding more of the ball, where you don't have DJ Moore stopping on routes, do I think that they're capable of putting up better numbers? 110%.
2: Well, DJ Moore also gave you
1: pretty damn good offensively.
2: DJ Moore also gave you a lot of, for as much as you and all the Bears fans ran him out of town as soon as that play happened last year against the Rams. DJ Moore also brought you a great deal of veteran leadership to this wide receiver room that now is sorely missing that. And you have Roma Dunze, who is going into year two. That is, again, his words, said it's a new normal with his foot and has since tried to walk those comments back. But I think a lot of Bears fans would agree that Luther Burden was probably going to be the best receiver on this team. And now he is missing the entire training camp because of a groin issue. And Colston Loveland, I love Colston Loveland. I think he could be the best tight end in football this year. But even then, those are lofty expectations. The running game was really damn good. And yes, as much as I was a critic of his last year, Caleb Williams stepped up and delivered in the fourth quarter over and over again, winning a bunch of one-score games. And yes, the defense got a bunch of turnovers that are normally not, a stat that carries over from one year to the next. So I think that's going to regress. I think all the one-score wins are going to regress, sure. But again, here's the thing, Holmes. So, and again, yeah, you want to make fun of DJ Moore. I think that receiver room ain't going to be as great as a lot of Bears fans think. Here's the other thing. For you, for me, I want to be the greatest sports talk radio host that's ever lived. I want to shoot for the moon, or I want to shoot for the stars and land on the moon. And if I'm not the greatest sports talk radio host of all time, or if I never end up being the voice of the New York Yankees or the New York Knicks or whatever it might be, or if I never get to be Jim Nance or Ian Eagle, well, I've got a nationally syndicated sports talk radio show, and I feel like that's pretty damn good. But it's another thing to be the head coach of an NFL team that generates as much media buzz and noise as the NFL does, and as the Chicago Bears do in the second biggest market or third biggest market in the country. And Ben Johnson says, I want to be the greatest offense ever, and that's what I'm going to demand out of our players. That's, I want them to bring that each and every single day. And then also likened his team to the Patriots that won 21 consecutive games. There's one thing about saying and creating pressure and good pressure and having high expectations. There's another thing to have completely unrealistic expectations and put negative pressure on your players. And if you don't think that that's possible, I mean, I'm not sure what to tell you. I used the analogy before, and you can laugh and say, well, it's the Jets. It's same old Jets. Well, you know, the Bears for the last couple of years up until Ben Johnson got here were kind of in that same tier as the Jets, as it was just whatever could go wrong would go wrong. And after one great season where the defense was in the top five, much like one great season where the Bears offense was basically in the top five, and a couple of Jets players say, I think we're going to be the 85 Bears. Almost exactly what Ben Johnson just said, likening his team to the 2013 Broncos. The Jets went 7-10 that year, and their defense, yes, was in the top five in yards allowed per game, but they were in the bottom half in points allowed per game. You can be humbled very quickly in this league. And yeah, and if the Bears miss the playoffs either way, sure, they're going to have a lot of trolls and a lot of haters and a lot of people like me who doubted them, saying, see, I told you so. This team was bound for regression. But also then when you give fuel to that fire, when you put a target on your back, when you now have teams that you hear guys and coaches after the game say, yeah, you know what? It meant a little bit more to us because of this, or because this player said that, or because this coach said that. You've now added more fuel to the fire to the Bears' opponents by saying that. It's one thing if Ben Johnson wanted to say that behind closed doors in the locker room to the team, hey, I think we're going to be the greatest offense ever. I just don't think there was a need for him to go public with those comments. You're only doing more harm than good, in my opinion.
1: I don't know what you want from a head coach who is just trying to instill confidence in his guys, show that he's confident in his guys, confident in his ability, confident in what they can do. I have no problem with a head coach that says, hey, I think we can do some things here. I think we can be one of the greatest offenses of all time, as opposed to just like, yeah, you know, I think we're going to be really good. Because to me, I'd rather have the guy that has the balls to sit up there and say, yeah, we're going to be that team. It's us. Because that instills confidence. And there's something that, to be honest with you, there's a lot of teams that go out there and do that. There's a lot of teams that go out there and try to step on your throat and want to step on your throat. And then at the end of the day, we'll be like, oh no, we weren't running up the score. Ben Johnson's out here telling you, yeah, we're going to run up the score. We're not stopping. We're going to step on your throat. And that's the type of head coach that I want. That's the type of head coach that I need to see. And as far as DJ Moore goes, a veteran leadership, I don't know how much veteran leadership you're getting from a guy with 50 catches and 682 yards receiving, that has the worst body language anytime the ball's not thrown his way, that has the worst body language anytime that something goes wrong, walks off the field, runs off the field, limps off the field, does all of this other stuff. I don't think you were getting veteran leadership from that. I think what you were getting was a wide receiver who was pissed off that Roma Dunze was the better target for Caleb Williams early in the season until Rome got hurt. That's what I thought that you got from DJ Moore, and target for Caleb Williams early in the season until Rome got hurt. That's what I thought that you got from DJ Moore. And then the way he quit on that route to end the season.

0: You know, look, man, I appreciate that you want your coach to go up there and, like you said, have the balls to say the things that Ben Johnson has said. But if these are the things he's saying publicly to the media, to the world, what do you think he's saying behind closed doors? Like, I've seen reports, I've seen articles that Ben Johnson is challenging Caleb Williams even more this year. Okay.
1: Mm-hmm.
0: That's, you would think that's a good thing, right?
1: It is. That's what he Caleb talks wants.
0: He talks to Caleb Williams every single day. I mean, every single play, gives him the plays, every single drive, between every single drive. That relationship is critical. And he created a hell of a relationship, it seems like, with Caleb Williams last year. But if he's telling the world he thinks the Bears can be the greatest offense ever, what do you think some of the things he's saying to Caleb Williams every day? And if Caleb Williams has those off days, which you know he's bound to have, I mean, look at the completion percentage last year. Was it 58%? If Caleb Williams has some bad days, or even some bad series, or some bad possessions, I know a lot of the times we think hard coaching, hard love, tough coaching, players want to be coached tough, that's always going to be great, that's always going to be the best thing. What if it ends up being harmful? What if it ends up being harmful to Caleb Williams? Because if he has a bad possession, then he feels like he has to be perfect. He feels like he can't make mistakes because he's been told you better be the best offense ever, or you better win every single game, or you better be perfect on every play. I know Ben Johnson hasn't used the word perfect, but let's be honest. If you're saying you think you could be the greatest offense ever, you're going to have to be pretty damn perfect on a lot of possessions and a lot of games and a lot of Sundays. And I just don't think that Caleb Williams is capable of that. And so if he has bad games or even a bad throw, how does he bounce back? Last year, he bounced back pretty damn well, no matter how bad they were in the first half. And they were bad, and you said it. I mean, how many times did they get shut out in the first quarter? And yet they still found a way to wake up late and win those games. Do you still get that same kind of resiliency? Or does it snowball on him this year because of the added expectations? Let's not act like expectations and pressure haven't caused teams to crack before. They're human beings, just like you and me. Even though they get paid millions and millions of dollars to play a game, pressure is a real thing, and trying to live up to expectations and failing is also a real thing. And that's, I think Ben Johnson is now bringing that extra pressure. I'll use the word again. You think it creates diamonds. Sometimes it has the opposite effect. That's something that I worry about with this team this year.
1: I'm just saying that when you get it all the time, people talk about Caleb Williams' completion percentage last year. His completion percentage was very skewed because of the amount of times he would get away from a sack and just throw the ball away, or the amount of drop passes that he had. His adjusted completion percentage was near 70%. He had the highest adjusted completion percentage of any starting quarterback in the NFL, differential of any starting quarterback in the NFL. Because he would create stuff and he would be able to extend a play and then throw the ball away. Like that's something that goes against your completion percentage, which drives me nuts. That's why for every single quarterback in the NFL, I go by their adjusted completion percentage, because it takes all of that nonsense out of there. All of the throwaways, all of the drop passes, all of the things that aren't a quarterback's fault, and it throws them out the window.
0: How many times was it 5%? Yeah, well, how many times was it Caleb Williams' fault because he held on to the ball too long and then scramble and then throw the ball away?
1: That's the one thing that they've got to work on, and that's the one thing that from everything that I'm hearing coming out of camp is that they've worked on all year, and something that Caleb's gotten a lot better at is taking those easy routes, letting his playmakers make plays, and he's been more comfortable at doing that without DJ Moore. Because DJ Moore liked to run outs, liked to run deep routes. He didn't like to run across the middle. He liked to run those deep patterns. And that's what was a big problem for them last year. And I, as much as people like to disbelieve or you don't like what Ben Johnson had to say, like I'm telling you right now, you're going to be thoroughly surprised. If you don't believe that this team can be one of the best, and I'm not talking about the greatest offense of all time, but if you don't think that this offense can be, one, the best offense in this division, or two, one of the best offenses in all of the NFL, you're in for a big surprise this year, because I think Ben Johnson's able to pull that out of you, And I think that Caleb Williams and the rest of this offense, whether it is

0: I can feel NFL preseason football coming in the air tomorrow night, baby. Six games. Earlier in the show, I gave you the biggest thing to look out for in each of the six preseason games tomorrow. Cannot wait. We'll be on the air. We'll have live football. We'll be breaking it down. We'll be giving you all the top takeaways from each game. The teams that do have their starters play, we'll let you know how they did. We'll have instant takeaways. Cannot wait. Cannot wait, baby. I mean, this is Westwood One Sports. This is the home of the NFL. I can't freaking wait. I mean, how many days away are we, by the way, from... It's September 9th. So days until September 9th. That's the opener. That's Seahawks-Patriots. 28 days. 28 days away from opening night. 310-840-4910. Welcome back, BetMGM tonight, Westwood One Sports. I'm Pat Boyle. Let's get to your phone calls here to finish off the final couple of minutes. And then we've got my guys Josh Graham and Linnell Willingham coming up with Westwood One Sports tonight at the top of the hour. All right, Jason in Miami, next up on BetMGM tonight. What's going on, Jason? How you doing?
1: Hey, what's going on? I just wanted to go into what that guy was talking about. He didn't know what he was talking about. Russell Westbrook is a first ballot Hall of Famer because of the triple doubles, man. That is a hard thing to do, to average a triple double an entire season. So I think that guy really don't know too much what he's talking about.
0: Well, I mean, Johnny is a good caller and he's a passionate fan. But yeah, Jason, I agree with you and I appreciate your call. And I do think in that regard, Johnny was lost. I think he's dead wrong. I think he, and again, he did say Russ is a Hall of Famer, but not a first ballot Hall of Famer. Then said Steve Nash doesn't belong in the Hall of Fame. Neither does John Stockton. I mean, come on. And here's the thing. I just hate when people get so fixated on the whole triple double. Oh, he's stat padding. Oh, he's stat. Russell Westbrook averaged a triple-double in four different seasons, okay? It's one thing if he just had a bunch of triple-doubles because he, in the last 2 minutes, he decided to grab a couple extra rebounds or dish out assists in a meaningless game. Look, don't get me wrong. There was times in that Washington Wizards seasons where he did that. He absolutely did. But to average them across four different seasons, like, would you think guys are, NBA players don't want to, I don't feel like grabbing rebounds. Just let Russ get them. Oh, come on. I mean, that was part of who he was, a competitor. He wanted to grab the rock. And he was a freaking Hall of Fame passer just on those merits alone. So I just hate when people get so fixated with, oh, he's just that bad. It's so easy to get a triple-double nowadays. Yeah, well, then why do more people get him? 310-840-4910. Let's finish with Bert in Baltimore next up on BetMGM tonight. Bert, what's up, my man?
2: Pat, I'm hot. Johnny got me hot. Do you mind if I do a Pat Boyle impression?
0: Let's hear it.
2: Johnny, take this with a grain of salt, brother. I love you. You're the most entertaining caller on this station. With that said, thanks for wasting 30 seconds of our night with that stupid moron loser take. Russell Westbrook is first for point guards all time in scoring and rebounding and fourth in assists. He has more seasons averaging a triple-double than every other player in NBA history combined. Thanks, Pat.
0: There we go. Bert, love you, man. Good stuff. What a way to end the show. And Bert's got the impression down. He's got my phrases down. I mean, that's an avid listener. Bert's a first ballot Hall of Fame phone caller, I'll tell you that much. And not just because you like to throw a lot of compliments my way. It's good stuff. That's a good way to end the show. Can't wait for tomorrow. We'll be back here at 6 p.m. Eastern, getting you set for six preseason games, reacting to another night in baseball, one day closer to find out who the NL MVP is going to be, and much, much more. Huge thanks to producer Brandon Combs. Thanks to video producer Michael Montgomery. I haven't even checked on our Let's Go Streaking. We'll let you know how we did tomorrow when we kick off the show. Thanks to my co-host, Brad Evans. Thanks to Chloe Pratt, Max Sheedy, and Zach Kroll. And thanks to our guy Mike in our Westwood One studios. Linnell Willingham and Josh Graham coming up next on Westwood One Sports Night. I'm Pat Boyle. In the meantime, keep up with me on Twitter at PatBoyle44. We'll see you tomorrow. 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

0: Fire takes only. Prerequisite. Tune into this program, Westwood One Sports Night. Whitney Youngest and Charles and L. Willingham getting you up to 3 a.m. Eastern Time. Man, eventful day out in Ashburn. We'll recap it all for you a little bit later on. Myself, Denton Day, out boots on the ground at Commanders training camp, where we got to see the Miami Dolphins as well, a team that it feels like we spent a considerable amount of time talking about, and we're pretty big deal in Miami. Found that out today as well. We will give you a little bit of Dolphins talk, prerequisite, not a prereq, preview. Dolphins suck. And open the show saying that. I may say it in every single segment because I was honestly taken aback as to how bad they looked. We'll get back into the National Football League, though, coming up in the 12 o'clock hour on the East Coast. Big time news out of the NBA. A man once referred to as my doppelganger in high school. Everyone said I looked like Russell Westbrook, and it was a super crazy thing. Didn't play like him. He hangs up his shoes after an 18-year playing career spanning seven different teams. And I thought his video that he dropped today on social media, narrated by Michael B. Jordan, probably one of the cooler ways to call it quits to a pro career that I've ever seen, man. One, the footage was good. The narration was awesome. And for the first time in a long time on social media today, it felt like we finally gave Russell Westbrook the flowers that he deserves. It felt like we finally showed our appreciation for Russell Westbrook. He will go down as probably the most underappreciated star in the history of the NBA. In the history of the NBA. His career accolades speak for themselves. This idea of him not being a winning basketball player pisses me the hell off. Doesn't make a whole lot of sense. He's everyone's favorite player to dunk on. For whatever reason, Russell Westbrook constantly gets it from folks. Losing basketball player, selfish. All he has done over the course of 18 years is play his ass off each and every time he steps between the lines. There is nobody that played harder on a consistent night-in, night-out basis in the history of this league than Russell Westbrook. Not even close. Not even close. And especially when you consider the era of basketball that he's coming up in, where everybody whines and bitches and moans and groans about every damn thing. Russell Westbrook, no matter what team he was on, no matter what his team's standing was in the conference, he just hooped and gave you everything he's had every time out, man. Nine-time NBA All-Star, two-time All-NBA first team, five-time All-NBA second team, two-time All-NBA third team, two-time scoring champ, league MVP. Ladies and gentlemen, you know how many point guards are going to go down in history? You know how many players are going to go down in history that are great that never, you know, accomplished the MVP? Never accomplished that feat? Don't let it, and I know the latter years of his career, I feel like it's been spent dunking on Russell. It sucks. From his time with the Lakers to his time with the Clippers to his time with the Nuggets. Feel like it's all been about dunking on Russell Westbrook. Now that he's gone, can we finally give him his flowers? We do it with dead people all the time. You don't get your flowers until it's too late. We shouldn't have had to wait for Russell Westbrook to get his flowers. We shouldn't have, man. The all-time leader in triple-doubles, fifth all-time in assists, 14th all-time in points, one of just two players to reach over 25,000 points and 10,000-plus assists. He is the real deal. There is no mistaking it. But I still believe he's going to go down as the most underappreciated NBA player in the history of this sport. He'll also go down as the dude with the best motor in the history of this sport. And he may have the best retirement video in the history of the sport as well. Michael B. Jordan on the narration. Here is part of Russell Westbrook saying goodbye to the NBA after 18 seasons.
1: This wing isn't finished yet. That's not a mistake. We left it this way on purpose. Because whatever's next, the mentorship, the foundation, the kids who are going to grow up wanting to move just like he did, that part hasn't been built yet either. Were you ever afraid of what happens after the game stops needing you? This wing isn't finished. Neither is he. And that's the point. Last question. Now that you decided to step away from everything on your own terms, what are you the most proud of? That might be the best interview I've ever done. He didn't say a word. And somehow, I understood everything.
0: There we go. Russell Westbrook calling it a career after 18 seasons in the NBA. Now the real conversation starts. Whenever you hang it up and whatever you call it quits on an athletic career, the real conversation begins. He is officially eligible for the Naismith Pro Basketball Hall of Fame in 2030. He is going to be a first ballot Hall of Famer. If he's not, throw the whole Hall of Fame away. Oklahoma City should retire the number zero jersey. The question I have with Russell, right, when it comes to his career, because he's going to go down as one of the best guards of all time. He should, right? He deserves that. In terms of his legacy with the team that drafted him, the Oklahoma City Thunder, Russell Westbrook, Kevin Durant, Shai Gilgeous-Alexander, the three nominees for the greatest Thunder player of all time. To me, Russell Westbrook currently holds that title. One, because Shai Gilgeous-Alexander hasn't played long enough. Two, Kevin Durant left him like a no-good traitor. And then three, I'm for the underdog, man. I am for, in case you can't tell, I am 1,010% always going to rock out and ride for the underdog. And when it comes to the story of the NBA, when it's told, Russell Westbrook is going to be viewed as an underdog. And I think for that reason, man, I'm willing to go to bat for him. Him calling it a career, tough, tough moment for the NBA, man. I think he is going to be sorely missed. It sucks that he's a guy that hasn't been able to add more, you know, hardware to his resume in terms of championships. The question is, though, where does he rank amongst the best point guards to ever play in NBA history? Where does Russell Westbrook rank amongst the best point guards of all time? The best point guards that have ever played in the history of this sport. In honor of his retirement, we'll answer that question in Nell's Super Six Pack, my top six NBA point guards in the history of the league. Where does Russell Westbrook fall on that list? He called it a career this afternoon after 18 years in the association. My top six NBA point guards of all time. It's next.
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0: 8-year-old man child, I looked so much like Russell Westbrook when I was in high school. I mean, literally, and I played like him, minus like the diving on the floor, hustling part. I was a hustler because I couldn't really shoot or dribble, so I had to do the little things. But like, I wasn't Russell Westbrook level of hustle. You know, my high school girlfriend thought I looked like Russell Westbrook too. So that, if you don't believe me, take her word for it.
1: Did she get you a jersey to cosplay?
0: Of course not. The only cosplay we were doing was cosplaying a relationship that didn't only exist inside of the halls of a high school. 310-840-4910 is the number. Yeah. Could you, so remember I told you I used to like say things to like stay home and or stay after school? Like once when I was on punishment in high school, I would always want to stay after school because I didn't want to go home and be locked in my room. I said so many things to stay after school with that girl. 310-840-4910. Lines are loaded here. Russell Westbrook calling it a career after 18 years in the NBA. I just gave you a fresh installment of Nell's Super Six Pack, my top six point guards of all time. Number six, Chris Paul. Number five, Isaiah Thomas. Number four, Russell Westbrook. Number three, Oscar Robertson. Number two, Magic Johnson. Number one, Steph Curry. Does Russell belong on the top six list of point guards, best of all time? And do you have any other issue with my list? Who did I snub? Who should be on the list? Your call's next.
2: There's seven preseason games today, and we're that much closer to the regular season. The Seahawks-Patriots Wednesday night opener is less than a month away.
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0: Surely you're not being serious. At certain stages of his career, you could have guarded him. Right. All he would do is he would shoot threes with up. No reason to shoot threes.
1: Yeah. All you have to do is just back the hell up. 310. I was just checking on you, man. 310-840-4910 is the number. There is a crazy, crazy story out of the world of college football in the National Football League involving Commanders quarterback Jaden Daniels. We'll continue to take your calls on Russell Westbrook, plus spill the tea on Jaden Daniels versus LSU next.
2: Kyler Murray has been named Minnesota's starting quarterback. He'll be the Vikings' fourth week one starter in the last 4 years. Can the former first overall pick get Minnesota back to the playoffs? Westwood One Sports.
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Just to prove that I do control things right on the show. Left left foot, I say come back with a cha-cha slide. We come back with a cha-cha slide. Love to hear it. I don't know what the official like artist name is, but this dude's got like the coolest voice ever. Like literally, he just...

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DK Show coming to you from the TDS Sports Talk Studios this morning. 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You've got your smart devices like your Alexa devices, the app, download it, take it on the go. Video stream also up and rolling here this morning on YouTube. But happy Friday Eve, everybody. Happy game day, everybody, as preseason game number one for the Green and Gold will kick off tonight, 6 p.m. against Green Bay East, the Pittsburgh Steelers. At least it sounds like we'll see some of the starters tonight for both squads. So, but football kind of maybe getting a little bit more real in terms of we're getting closer and closer to the start of the season. We actually get some preseason games going here. So with game number one coming up tonight, let's throw out the first question to you all right away. Give me your top five players that you will be watching for in tonight's game. Maybe it's because, hey, it's I don't know a whole lot about him. Like, let's say Brandon Cisse, rookie. All right. Maybe that's going to be on the list for a lot of people. Or maybe it's a certain, like Jordan Morgan getting some reps at left tackle, going to be the new left tackle, full-time left tackle, I should say. Maybe it's him. Who are some other players, or who are your top five players, if you were to put your scouting cap on, your football scouting cap on, that you're going to maybe pay a little bit more closer attention to when it comes to tonight's preseason game? You start to hit us up right now on that Shoe Doctors bullpen line. It's up and rolling, 715-830-1912. Or you can join in on the Section 105 chat room on our video stream. So plenty of football talk as we get things started off tonight for the Green and Gold. Yesterday, though, we should also mention the Eau Claire Express season officially is in the books as the Express fell in their playoff game last night against St. Cloud, one game shy from advancing to the championship, game. So the Express falling 10-5 at Carson Park last night in the Great Plains championship game. But overall, 46-23 on the season for the Eau Claire Express. A big old tip of the cap and shout out to the Express for a very, very good season, very fun season, very fun summer. So a lot of great baseball being played at Carson Park this year by the Express. So big tip of the cap. I know they're all probably a little bit down, a little disappointed this morning, falling a game short from going to the Northwoods League Championship. But nonetheless, they just a fantastic, fantastic season by the Express. The Brewers, they're also probably a little still disappointed this morning, but they don't have time to sit around because they've got a big four-game series with the Dodgers starting tonight. But yesterday, the Brewers falling to the Padres in extra innings, a 4-3 loss in 11 innings for the Brewers. The Brewers, I mean, Dustin May was looking good. I mean, he had a nice quality start. They had a 2-1 lead heading into the bottom of the eighth, but not able to hold on as the Padres putting up a run to tie it up at the bottom of the eighth because infield single, allowing Fernando Tatis Jr. to score to tie it up, and some great defensive catches by Mitchell and Lara, but not enough offense for the Brewers in yesterday's game to help avoid the sweep. But something that's probably all too familiar with Brewers fans over the years, the Brewers were just 3-for-28 with 12 strikeouts with runners in scoring position. So Brewers now will head on over to Los Angeles to take on the Dodgers for that four-game series, and they will open up that four-game series with just a now three-game lead over the Cubs
for first place in the NL Central. The Brewers currently riding a 3-game losing streak, whereas the Cubs, they have won their last 3 games. Brewers still holding on to best record in Major League Baseball with a 74 and I should say in the National League, 74 and 47 record, because Tampa Bay has the best record overall, 74 and 46. But we'll see if the Brewers will be able to hold on to that after this 4-game series with the Dodgers that starts tonight. It's going to be a late one, but hey, you get to watch a little bit of the Packers preseason game, and then you can tune in to the Brewers game tonight at 9:10 first pitch for the Brewers game tonight out on the West Coast. So plenty of Brewers chat to get to this morning, as well as we recap yesterday's loss and look ahead to a big 4-game series with the Dodgers. Since it is Thursday, we'll do a little 3 up and 3 down. You know what that is. 3 things that are up, 3 things that are down, kind of like some stock reports. Also, we'll catch up with Jake Boakes, DNR Warden, at 8:30. So please, if you have any questions for Mr. Boakes, send those on over to us right now on that Shoe Doctors bullpen line at 715-830-1912, so we can get those on over to Jake. But all right, that's kind of your game plan for us this morning. Let's pitter-patter, let's get at her, shall we? We'll open up things. We'll talk a little baseball to open up things here this morning as we take a look back at the Express falling last night, 1 game shy from the Northwoods League Championship. Also, Brewers getting swept by the Padres and heading into this series with the Dodgers, with some concerns, or maybe sweating just a little bit here, but we'll hit that up and talk about that. Plus, Packers preseason game numero uno. Who are the 5 players, if you were to put your scouting cap on, who are the 5 players that you would be paying most attention to tonight if you're tuning in? All right. Or if you can't think of 5, you could send us a few of your players that you could be paying extra attention to. So, but let's get things going here this morning. We'll take our first break. We got intern Carter with us as well. We'll open up things here on the leadoff, talking a little baseball, coming up after these quick words.

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0: With preseason starting off tonight and football season right around the corner, it is time to participate in our Pro Football Weekly Pick'em Challenge. 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So you can start to, you can register right now and maybe start to make some picks if you want to at this point in time. So I know a few of you have asked about our fantasy football leagues. Some of you need to check your emails because we've been sending out invites and not a lot of people have been, well, I should say not a lot of people. Some of you haven't been signing up, but we're trying to fill up our leagues. We got a couple of them at this point. So I'm just kind of going in order of who signed up on our email list. So maybe check your emails because we are one short of one league and we're going to be filling up the second one here very soon. So, but yeah, that's coming down the wire here as well. But if you want to get in and start making some picks for our Pro Football Weekly Pick'em Challenge, again, just go to our website at sportstalk1051.com and click on the Win Stuff tab. You might have to scroll down a little bit on that homepage. Click on that, then you'll see the Pro Football Weekly Pick'em Challenge icon, and just click on that. G-Man, the Express did not win last night. So, but again, a big shout-out to the Express for an awesome, awesome, awesome season. Let's say good morning to Mr. Intern Carter. Been a hot minute. How you doing, sir?
1: Good. It's good to be back.
0: You getting set for school here soon, or what's the game plan for Intern Carter here?
1: Yeah, I'm having a pretty busy fall, so I'm going to start college in the spring.
0: Okay,
1: so,
0: nice.
1: Yeah.
0: Nice.
1: So, and get a little bit more time off.
0: There you go. So, look at you. Going to do some traveling in the world, or what's
1: just
0: the game?
1: A lot of working.
0: Yeah.
1: You know, high school sports start up again, so back to videoing, and I get
0: play
1: to call
0: play.
1: Some hockey games, so that'll be fun.
0: Nice, nice. Well, let's lead things off here chatting. Well, first of all, Bo on the video stream saying three ups, Packers, fall weather, Dustin May, three downs, Brewers loss, Yelich and Contreras, which is a pretty accurate list. I could buy that one for sure. But let's talk some Brewers here as we look back at yesterday's kind of crazy, weird. I mean, if you weren't a fan of either of these teams, you probably thought that was a good game. If you're a Brewers fan, you're probably saying no, because one, you wanted to avoid being swept by the Padres. Two, Dustin May was out there wheeling and dealing, and you can't get him a W. The offense, I mean, we threw out the numbers, three for 28, three for 26, was it, with runners in scoring position? Yeah, three for 28 with 12 strikeouts with runners in scoring position, had opportunities, and not able to get it done yesterday. I mean, Gary Sanchez was the only player with multiple hits, and he had the home run. Then he had the go-ahead RBI in extra innings, and not really any other production from anybody else in that game yesterday. So Brewers getting swept by the Padres. You add on that the Cubs have won three in a row. And now, oh, hey, you get to play the Dodgers in L.A. for four games here. Yesterday we were kind of having, well, maybe not so much fun, but it was we were calling it the sweat scale. If you were a Brewers fan, how nervous are you getting for your Brewers to maybe stay in first place with the Cubbies approaching them, with all the injuries that the Brewers are dealing with, and now you got the Dodgers coming up here. All right, intern, we're from a scale of 1 to 10. How much you sweating the Brewers right now?
1: I'm not too nervous right now. I think a lot of injuries have kind of derailed them. I don't have any doubt in my mind the Cubs are going to catch the Brewers at some point down the stretch run. But I do think they have games left with the Cubs, and I think that'll end up deciding who wins the division. I think, you know, whoever wins those next, I think they have two series left. Whoever wins those two series will end up deciding who wins the division. And I still like the Brewers' chances. They've got to get healthy, and they've got to get some players getting hot. You know, we talk about every year going into the postseason, you got to be hot, you got to be healthy. Well, I mean, maybe it's a perfect time to be cold, but you better start getting hot soon because you're coming down the stretch run in which you're getting chased by some good teams.
0: Mm-hmm. Yeah. And I mean, we kind of saw, you know, patching some holes, and, you know, Hamilton had the error with looked like a routine grounder. Luckily, that didn't affect them. And then, you know, Ashby with, you know, a little bit slow, kind of falling towards third base, that allowed the tying run. And Bowers maybe thinking that he should have maybe kind of gone over and taken it, falling towards third base, that allowed the tying run. And Bowers maybe thinking that he should have maybe kind of gone over and taken it himself.

0: They're starting to catch up to him. Now you got to play the Dodgers. So it's like, man, we're injured. We got to play the Dodgers here. The Cubs are catching up. It's kind of like all coming at once. And you kind of, I mean, Dustin May looked great yesterday. And it's kind of a bummer not to be able to get him that win, especially since he was the guy that you acquired at the trade deadline. So it's just, you factor in a lot of this, and that's where I think it is a little bit nerve-wracking for a lot of fans when you kind of factor all the injuries, the way the team's playing, and then how the Cubs are playing. And you just add that all in there, and it's a big old pot of nerves for some peeps.
1: And I think the hard part, like you said, is it losing streak kind of coincided with the Cubs playing so well.
0: Yeah.
1: But the Brewers played so well at the start of the season to build up a cushion to be able to withstand this. And so I think that's where, you know, we're starting to get a little nervous, but yet we're still three games up. Mm-hmm. And we haven't been playing well, and the Cubs are playing out of this world right now.
0: Right.
1: And so I think if they even get back to .500 baseball, we're going to be fine. We've got to get some people back. I mean, I didn't know the impact Cooper Pratt had until now. So I think we got to get some guys back. We got to get healthy, but I think we'll be just fine.
0: Yeah, yeah. You know, the thing is, too, it's like the injuries are more specifically to the position players. Mm-hmm. It's not necessarily, you know, with pitchers, but it also coincides with Contreras not hitting well, Yelich not hitting well. You know, Terang had one hit yesterday, but a couple strikeouts for him. So, I mean, you know, it's not only the injuries to the position players, but you have your big bats, if you will, not producing either. I mean, the fact that Contreras now is moving down in the batting lineup along with Yelich is it's all at once. And, you know, it's probably hard for a lot of teams to be able to get through that. Some teams, maybe with deeper depth, are able to combat some of those issues, but Brewers obviously not able to do that. I did find it a little interesting yesterday too. Maybe it just goes to the thought that he's more comfortable to play. Joey Ortiz got to start at third and Hamilton at short, which I think, you know, even my 9-year old's like, why didn't Ortiz start as short and Hamilton at third? It was right after the error by mm-hmm. by Hamilton. But hey, Ortiz got on three times, hitting two walks, mm-hmm. so maybe it's just, but you know, I don't mind that though either from the Brewers. Just like, hey, okay, you're our third baseman now.
1: Yeah.
0: That's kind of your spot.
1: Consistency. I think that's going to be good for both Ortiz and Pratt because Ortiz is going to have to switch back eventually
0: yep.
1: if he were to start at short. And you do lose something defensively with Hamilton, mm-hmm. but the drop-off isn't that significant. Like, Hamilton's still a good defensive player. He's not great, mm-hmm. but he's a good player. And he can manage while Pratt's injured.
0: Yeah. Yeah, and I mean, it sounds like Pratt's going to be coming back here in a couple weeks, you know, with that hamstring injury. So I think the timing of it, too, because Jett Williams has been dealing with a wrist injury. So, I mean, it's not only at the major league level, it's kind of at the minor league level. For a lot of people, like, why did they just call him? Well, Jett Williams has been dealing with an injury, too. Otherwise, and it feels like that's the second time now that, because it was earlier in the season, I think it was around All-Star break, there was a report that they were going to call him up, but then he got hurt, so... Like, Jett Williams just can't even time this out for him either. So, it's just a whole mess all across the board.
1: And I think the hard part, like you said, is we had been carried by Ortiz and Pratt and Bowers the last, like, month because our good players haven't been hitting like it. And now you lost Ortiz for a good week. You lost Cooper Pratt to the injury list. And now everybody's cold. And so, I mean, everybody's got to work through it. But maybe... You're seeing some good signs from Churio after his slump, so you just got to hope Contreras and Yelich can get something.
0: That's the big thing. We got to get those two guys. I mean, maybe we need the offense of Salvatore Frelick to come back and play a little DH too. So I don't know, but it is frustrating. It's disappointing, but at the same time, that's the ebbs and flows of a 162 game baseball season. Mm-hmm. It's the highs and the lows, and we live through it all. And it just makes this series coming up here with the Dodgers, maybe gets the Brewers to check in a little bit. I know Pat Murphy said after the game that they did hold a 15-minute team meeting behind doors. So, I mean, I know a lot of times people hear that and they don't think the best. But sometimes I think you just need to do that. And I think it's, you know, you look at and you factor in the Twins here.

series. That was a tough series for the Brewers too, to be able to win that one. I mean, that was a really, really close series. So they were able to grind that out, which now you look back on, it's like, oh, thank gosh. You know, otherwise, where would it be at this point? But I think, you know, Pat, this wasn't a players only meeting. It was a team meeting. So there was no like issues with managers. And I just think, you know, again, Murphy probably recognized, okay, we just dropped three in a row. We got a lot of injuries. We got a big series coming up here. Let's just kind of chillax here a bit. And he said, quote, all I know is on August 12th, we've got the best record in baseball. And if you've got the best record in baseball, you're still going to go through times like this. And I think that's one of his strengths, is that he puts a lot of stuff in perspective. And it probably does go back to his college coaching days with a younger group. And, you know, you look at this team, it is 100% a younger group outside of a few players, but probably just trying to get everybody to settle down here a little bit and not press. Because I'm sure there's going to be a lot of that noise now from the national sense. Oh, Brewers, all this going on, and now they got the Dodgers and the Cubs are creeping up. It's easier said than done, but just to try to blanket out and move on, or as Bauer said after the game about the offense, I think we just need to chill the blank out a little bit. So, which he's right. You know, maybe they are just pressing a little bit and trying too hard. So, Bowers did say if he could do that play in the eighth over, he would have just looked to third and thrown home. You know, Tatis is going to be aggressive in that spot. It definitely flashed in my head as I was flipping the ball. It was just a fraction of a second too late. But ifs and whats and, you know, but... all right, let's take a quick break, and we'll preview game one of this four-game series with the Dodgers starting tonight. Shane Drouin is going to be on the mound for the Brew Crew. So we'll preview that coming up after these quick words.

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0: 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Just visit Hy-Vee in Eau Claire's Facebook page for their latest flyer that includes 3 for $9 bucks, Jack's frozen pizzas. How about $4.99 boneless, skinless chicken breasts? 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So maybe with football season, you want some snacks like that. That's always a big popular one in our house too. So, but 2 for $5 Eggo waffles with school starting up here soon. I know Fall Creek just started up, but might be a quick breakfast for some of the kiddos there too. Plus a boatload of other stuff. Just go to Hy-Vee in Eau Claire's Facebook page to check out their flyer. All right. So we got Brewers taking on the Dodgers in a 4-game series. Game one starts tonight. And we've got Shane Drouin on the mound here for the Brew Crew. And on the other side here, I mean, this is going to be, you know, every matchup is going to be kind of a big one here. But on the other side here for the Dodgers, you've got Sasaki going. He's 5-5 with a 4.54 ERA. Shane Drouin, 6-4 with a 3.87 ERA. Very similar in terms of matchups and the amount of experience between these two lineups going up against these pitchers. You're talking about a game's worth between both of these. But for Sasaki, what has he done lately here? His last game back on the 7th. No decision against the Diamondbacks. He pitched 6 innings, gave up 2 earned runs on 4 hits. But before that, he picked up back-to-back wins against Seattle and the Mets. Seattle back on the 30th, 5 1/3 with 2 earned runs, and then the Mets, 7 innings with 1 earned run. But if you take away that July 12th game against the Padres, where he gave up 6 earned runs, his month of July would probably look a lot better. But he ended up going five games, 2-0 with a 4.0 ERA. But Shane Drouin, what has he done lately here? He's coming off of a no decision against the Twins, where he went 5 innings and gave up 6 earned runs. So you're looking for a bounce back performance from Shane Drouin. If you look at his month of July, he went 6 games, 3-2 with a 4.00 ERA. And the big one on there was Colorado, where he gave up 5 earned runs. So another big spot here for Shane Drouin. I think, you know, again, as we kind of keep an eye towards the playoffs, he's probably on the outside looking at it in terms of being a starter for the playoff rotation. But if he wants to make sure he makes a good case to be a part of that playoff roster and maybe coming out of the bullpen, these are going to be big starts for the youngster, for Shane Drouin.
1: It's a crowded room, and I think he's performed well in the roles they've asked him to perform in. But with the emergence of what Dusty May has been able to do, and right now there's a ton of injuries, so he's safe. But you still have Jojo Romero, another trade acquisition from the Cardinals, hurt. So if he comes back in the bullpen. So I think for all the Brewers pitchers almost, right now is kind of a tryout for the postseason roster. Like, perform well, and you'll get a spot. And Drouin, again, he's been really good. So hopefully he has a bounce back game.
0: Yeah. You know, I know this series is going to be pumped up, maybe more so from the Brewers fan, a Brewers fan perspective. But I think this is an important series, not just because of where things are currently at in the standings and the makeup of these, of the Brewers and with the Cubs chasing, but maybe just from a mental side of things. Because again, what's the mindset of everybody, even down to the trade deadline? It's Dodgers this, it's Dodgers that. It's you really haven't heard anything about, hey, Cubs behind you, Cubs. Everybody is so focused on the Dodgers. I mean, even with the Skubal trade, and you know, Pat Murphy and the players getting asked about the Dodgers. And I get it, and I understand it. And I know this series isn't going to, you know, determine who's going to win in the postseason if they match up. But how important is this series, maybe from just a mentality standpoint, for this Brewers team, do you think?
1: It's got to be pretty important, just because you got swept out of the playoffs last year after sweeping them in the regular season. So I get regular season means nothing, but you're going to see their pitchers, you're going to see in the postseason. Right. You're going to see a really good lineup. And for guys who are struggling, this is a series that now you got to step up, because now your team's struggling. Guys like Contreras and Yelich, your team's struggling. You got to step up eventually. I mean, Contreras is on a contract year, or he's going into a contract year. He's got to start playing better. Mm-hmm. And I think that in terms of just this series overall, the Brewers don't need to win it, but they need to split it.
0: Yeah, I think, you know, when you factor in everything coming off that sweep by the Padres, and with all these injuries, nobody's going to apologize for this. No. You know, nobody's going to feel sorry for you. And, you know, if you want to be a legit World Series contender, you need to show some fight. You need to show some grit in the series. And I agree with you. It is time for Yelich and Contreras to get out of this funk. Your team needs you right now with all these injuries to these position players, and the offense not able to put up a ton of runs and scoring up. You got to figure it out. I get it. It's easier for us to sit here and say, okay, you got to play better. They know they got to play better. Everybody in that clubhouse knows that they got to play better. And there's probably no harder critic on themselves than those players themselves. But this is time in a series like this, and given where the Cubs are at and chasing them, you got to step up. No pun intended, but you got to step up to the plate here and start to help out your team. You are the veterans of this group. You are the leaders of this team. And Yelly and Contreras, they got to be playing better, and it's got to start this in this series. Because if they play like this when we get to the postseason, or they're still continuing to play like this, I don't care who they play in that first round, I don't know if it's going to be a deep run. Mm-mm. Because your pitching can only do so much, and I don't really fault the pitching for a lot of these games. You know, I know Kyle Harrison had that rough outing the other night, but I mean, Dustin May did, I think, more than what you were hoping for yesterday. And I mean, put your team in a position to win. That offense has to be better. I know there's scoring runs and run differentials up there, but you can't count on this to continue to keep going this way. Yelly and Contreras, they've got to be better.
1: And I think some of this is, too, they just got to start doing their job. Mm-hmm. I mean, yesterday in extras, runner at third, one out, we don't get him in.
0: Yeah.
1: In the ninth, no, was it the 10th inning? I think second and third, nobody out. We only get one in. You got to start doing your job. That's what the Brewers are doing when they're at their best. They're sac flies. They're putting down sac bunts. They're getting the hits that they need. And right now, they're not really doing any of it. I mean, we had three straight strikeouts with a runner at third yesterday. That's not acceptable at any age group.
0: No.
1: And I think when the Brewers are at their best, not only are they not striking out, but they're just doing their job, and they each have one. And that's why they're so good, because as a collective, they all just do their job. Mm-hmm. But now, like, I feel really bad for Bryce Durang, because he's really the only one who hasn't slumped this year.
0: Yeah.
1: And you get to that part in the lineup, he's your only hope right now. And he had the single yesterday to score a run, and I just think they got to get back to Brewers baseball. They're trying to play too much like the Cubs, like the Dodgers. They just got to get back to Brewers baseball.
0: I feel like Turang, and I had to double check, but it's almost like Turang is quietly hitting well.
1: Yeah.
0: As of late, and I don't know if that's because everybody else has just been bad. But I had to look it up, and I mean, his last 30 at-bats, he's hitting 300. You know, in his last 15 games, he's hitting 290. So, I mean, he's producing. It's just he's also in that part of the lineup where not a lot of people are getting on for him, right? Because in his 62 at-bats, his 18 hits, he's had 14 RBIs. But it's like just there's not a ton of other production around him, and I think that's why it's maybe quietly, you know, not getting recognized, because nobody else is hardly doing anything. Mm-hmm. And you're right. I mean, there's been a couple, maybe a week or two, where Turang struggled a little bit, but for the most part, he's been pretty consistent throughout this season. And I mean, you even look at like Cheerio in his last 24 at bats is 250. not awful, but I mean, these are the guys that right now, when times are tough and you're going through injuries, you need the Cheerios, you need the Contreras's and the Yeliches to step up and carry this team.
1: And maybe we miss Sal Frelick more than we thought. I mean, Sal Frelick is a guy that does his job on a night-to-night basis. He plays good defense, and he's going to hit a sack fly when you need. And I love Luis Lara. I think he's a really good player. But he strikes out too much with runners in scoring position. Maybe Sal Frelick is more important than we thought. And I think that's what we're asking ourselves right now because we're trying to figure out what's happening. Like, who's the important piece that we're missing? But just... do your job is going to go a long ways in this series.
0: I think the one player, too, who is really hurting his stock going forward, maybe for the future, and they continue to kind of put him in no spot, Garrett Mitchell is not hitting. I mean, he was on that hot streak. You know, when Lara got called up, it's like, oh, okay, you know. But now in his last 100 at-bats, 200. His last 48 at-bats, 146. He hasn't produced a ton. I mean, his last 100 at-bats, 7 RBIs. That's it. So, I mean, you throw him in there, and he was batting in the third spot for the longest time because they're trying to find something, but you got a guy who's hitting in the 100s in your third spot. Contreras is struggling. Yelich is struggling. It's like, what else do you do? You know, Vaughn's been hitting in that third spot, but Vaughn isn't like Vaughn from last year. Vaughn's having a solid, but the power-wise, you know, he's not hitting home runs like he was last year. And so it's like, it's one of those where I kind of don't envy Murphy here at this point, because what kind of lineup do you throw out there to try to get some sort of production going here?
1: I mean, right now you have Jackson Chourio, Bryce Turing, and Jake Bowers.
0: Yeah.
1: And the other six are hit or miss. And that's not a great spot to be in if you're Murph.
0: Right, right. I mean, if you can't count on, again, Contreras and Yelly to be producers at the plate, it puts you in a big bind. So I will say this, with Garrett Mitchell playing as poorly as he is offensively, maybe not to look too far ahead, but if Lara is more of a center fielder.
1: There you go.
0: Salvatore, we need the fall of Salvatore now. Not the fall of grace, the rise, the summer of Sal last year. We need Sal back this year, so I'm just saying. I should see what is he doing at AAA right now as a DH. Can I find that here really quick? Probably not quick enough.
1: Yesterday on the broadcast, they said he was 2-for-9.
0: Okay. All right. Well.
1: With a walk.
0: With a walk. But you know he's going to battle at the plate, right?
1: Yeah.
0: So he'll be fine.
2: He'll be good.
0: All right. I don't know if I want him up if he's only going to be a DH, though, at this point.
1: No.
0: He's
1: not a DH type.
0: No. All right. We got to take a quick break as we start to wrap up the first hour. We'll be right back after these quick words.

0: Got a take on today's topic but can't call in? Then hit us up on Facebook, Twitter, or the text line and let your fingers do the talking.
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0: 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Our buddy Mark with a quick message saying, I'm feeling our buddy G-Man's optimism this morning. Brew Crew wins 3 of 4 from the Dodgers. I think we would all be ecstatic if they could take the series from the Dodgers here. So, but again, it's going to be a late one. So 9:10 first pitch. You can listen to that game on the radio dials, 105.1 FM and 790 AM. And then, maybe watch a little bit of the Packers preseason game, which we'll talk some football coming up here in the next hour. But with preseason game numero uno coming up here for the Pack, give me your players. Give me 5 players. That you're going to be paying extra attention to. Like, if you were to put your scouting cap on and watching tonight's game, who are you going to be watching? Who are you going to be maybe focusing on the most? All right, you can hit us up, 715-830-1912, or hang out in that section 105 chat room. Don't forget also to send us your 3 ups and your 3 downs. Kind of like stock reports, 3 ups and 3 downs. So, but let's say this. Let's ask this. For the Brewers to take this series against the Dodgers, who is the key player in this series for the Brewers to help propel that? Is it Yelich? Is it Contreras?
1: I think it's got to be Contreras.
0: Yeah.
1: I think the minute Contreras breaks out of his slump, that's when the Brewers are going to fully take off. And I honestly think it could be any time. I mean, he seemed more on the baseball at the plate as we get more into the season. I mean, he's not making good contact, but his swing is fine. So, I think it all starts with Contreras because our pitching has been really good.
0: Mm-hmm.
1: And I don't know who else is going to step up because I don't know if Yelich will break out because he's just so old and so injury riddled, but Contreras is still young and in his prime and supposed to be. I mean, I think we can all agree Contreras is probably supposed to be the second best player on this team, mm-hmm. besides Jacob Mizrowski. So he's got to figure it out eventually.
0: So essentially, because what I was going to ask too is if you had, who do you have more confidence in to get on a little bit of a hot streak? It's probably Contreras.
1: In my opinion, yeah. I just don't know if we've seen the best of Yelich in his Brewers mm-hmm. uniform. Like, I love Yelich. I'm glad he's still on the team, but he's gotten older, and he just looks like he's guessing at the plate, and no swing looks confident, and it's a struggle to watch him at the plate right now.
0: It's one of those. It's like when he hit the 2-run home run, it's like, okay, come on, just build it. Yeah. It's like he has these moments. He had the RBI after Pat Murphy called out fans to kind of say, can you, you know, let's build him up a little bit more, and it's just, it's one of those where it's the consistency part. There's been, okay, a couple good hits here, but man, can you just put it together and go on a streak? Can we stack that success? And we haven't been able to see that for pretty much the whole season for Yelich. I mean, yeah, he had some good moments in there, but and I know we keep saying this, his career is such a weird career when you really look at it. You know, when you look at the whole landscape of Yelich's career, wasn't a big home run hitter when he was with the Marlins, but man, he got on base. And then all of a sudden, he became a home run hitter when he came to the Brewers, and then he fractures a kneecap, and then it's like, oh, kind of up and down. It's like, okay, but then we'll just take the Yelich version of the Marlins, but then he starts hitting home runs again, but then he gets hurt. And it's like, how would you describe Yelich's career? I don't know how I would, off the top of my head, I don't know what words I would use, like, I don't know if inconsistent is the right way because he did win an MVP, probably would have won back-to-back yeah. MVPs. So I think inconsistent kind of gives it too much of a negative thing. It's just, it's such a weird career arc for a guy that, gosh, his first 2 years with the Brewers was like, holy moly. And you have to sit there and wonder, did that kneecap screw everything up?
1: I think it was more the back almost than the mm-hmm. kneecap just because I think his back is still bothering him. I think the concerning part for Yelich is he's not even getting on base. And I watched him try to bunt the other day, and that didn't work either. So he's not doing the little things right, which is leading to problems at the plate because, I mean, he's chasing so much. He can't hit a lefty right now.
0: No. It's so, how many times have we seen the ground out to first or to second base, right? I mean, it just...
1: On a slider, like right down the middle, too.
0: Yeah, it's, and I don't know the numbers, but I think we can all kind of picture it. Like, I can picture the swing, and it's just like a little chopper to the infield. And it's like, oh, I just get a little bit more lift on that thing, and or even, you know, go like old Yelly and go a little oppo on some of that. But like, he had the home run with the oppo.
1: Yeah.
0: I was like, okay, here, come on now. Can we, is this going to be breaking the door open? So, but hey, maybe against the Dodgers, he can do that. Wasn't it Ryan Braun that had really good numbers? I think the Dodgers, every time they played, or was it Yelich? Somebody had like good numbers all the time going up against the Dodgers, and they're both California guys. So let's show up and in front of your home base, if you will. All right. Just a couple minutes left to the top of the hour. So again, we're going to kick off the second hour chatting some Packers football as we get set for preseason game number one. Green Bay taking on Green Bay East in the Pittsburgh Steelers. So who are the five players or the five things, if you will, that you are going to be paying attention to the most? All right, let's put on your scouting caps and send them on over. Text it 715-830-1912 or hit us up on the Section 105 chat room. All right, who are the five players that you're going to be kind of really focusing in on tonight? So we'll hit that up. Also, Jake will be joining us in about an hour and a half. So send over those questions to us for Jake Warden, our conservation warden buddy, so we can get those on over to him. I know next week for all of you, for all of us deer hunters, the antlerless tags go on sale. So put that on the calendar, on your alarms, on your phone to make sure that you're able to scoop some of those up. So, but we'll continue to talk some more baseball throughout the program here too, with the Brewers getting set for a big four-game series with the Dodgers starting tonight. Shane Drouin is on the mound. Not to look too far ahead, but I'm really looking forward to that Logan Henderson and Tarek Skubal start because of all the storylines following that one. So I know from a matchup, people would love to see Miz and Skubal. Miz is getting to start beforehand, but just with the trade stories and rumors, I hope Logan Henderson dominates that game and just balls out. So, but we'll take it one game at a time with Shane Drouin getting the start here for the crew. And then it's Robert Gasser tomorrow for the Brewers, and then Mizorowski, and then Logan Henderson. So, but all right, we might as well ask the same question that we did yesterday. Sweat scale, how you feeling, Brewers fans, on a scale of 1 to 10? You can let us know if you want. But all right, shot clock's going to cut me off here in a few seconds. We've got some update or some news updates, your latest forecast, and then we'll kick off the second hour. We're actually going to see a football game. I know, all jokes aside, it's a preseason game. I get it, but it's football, okay? We're going to see that tonight. Let's talk about it. Let's preview it. Coming up after these quick words.

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1: Well, good morning. Here's what we're learning today. We'll begin with follow-up on a case that we covered recently in sentencing now coming the way of a man convicted in a 2024 fatal shooting in Trempealeau County. As investigators say, Whitehall resident Todd Geek shot the victim, Kyle Dahl, from Ettrick along Highway 53, and this happened in the town of Gale. Dahl was found in his crashed vehicle, later dying at a local hospital. Geek was found guilty earlier this year on charges including reckless homicide and has been sentenced now to 40 years in prison. Continuing with gavel drops, sentencing is ordered for a Tomah man convicted on charges stemming from a 2023 overdose death. Monroe County prosecutors say Nicholas Hagee sold meth and fentanyl to a man who later suffered a fatal overdose. He pleaded no contest to a charge of reckless homicide for delivering the drugs, and that sentencing has now been handed down. It's 8 years in prison in that case. On the state level, after our primary on Tuesday, we have answers as to who the candidates will be on your ballot, but more question marks about the process. A Wisconsin Rapids lawmaker wants to know what caused a delay in voting results in the Milwaukee area. Election officials say results were delayed because of some missing USB sticks. 5 of 9 flash drives needed to be re-downloaded because they say human error. More specifically, it was described as the wrong button being pressed. State Rep. Scott Krug called for a further explanation in the matter, saying what he plans to do now is ask for a more detailed report from election leaders in Milwaukee. Well, here locally, a CVTC instructor is being recognized for advancing sustainable landscaping and being more environmentally conscious when it comes to landscaping and horticulture. We're talking about program director Sean Vanderwall. He's part of the Plant and Turf Management Program and has been selected as a 2026 Eau Claire Biodiversity Steward Award recipient. You can see the photos and read more of this local story online when you plant your roots at 715newsroom.com. And I'll break it to you gently, but if you know anybody in Illinois, you might want to give them a call. That's where the winning Powerball ticket was sold. So what else can we celebrate as we reset our lottery dreams?
2: 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And today you should, as it's National Filet Mignon Day and National Prosecco Day. It could be better if we also celebrated National Chocolate Cake Day, but that's in January. So honor the melt-in-your-mouth steak and wash it down with a glass of Italian Prosecco. And if you want to lean harder into the day, use your left hand, as it's also International Left-Handed Day. I'm Bree Tennis.
1: You know, I went in to say good morning to Casper today, and he just flipped me the bird. It's like, dude, that is rude. I just wanted to say good morning. Besides, if you're going to flip me off first thing in the day,
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3: Cloud cover has taken hold across the area this morning, with more clouds than sunshine generally expected through the day. Aside from a stray shower or two in the Chippewa Valley, we are going to be trending drier as the best rain chances do stay further off to the south. Our afternoon high will be seasonable in the low 80s. For tonight, decreasing clouds down to 62, partly to mostly sunny tomorrow, highs in the mid 80s. On 13 First Alert, meteorologist Derek Dahlman.
0: From the first whistle to the final buzzer, from the locker room to the deer stand, it's Sports Wisconsin style. 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
4: Cruising on through, we are on to the second hour on this Thursday morning. A big thanks for making us a part of your start if you are up and at it here this morning. 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You got your app, download it, take it on the go. You got your smart devices like Alexa, and of course the video stream that is up and rolling. We spent the first hour talking some Brewers as they get swept by the Padres, and now we'll begin a four-game series with the Dodgers starting tonight. We'll get back to some more Brewers talk and more baseball talk coming up a little bit later on. Again, the Express also falling last night in their playoff game against St. Cloud, one game short of advancing to the Northwoods League Championship. So, but a big-time shout-out to everybody at the Express for a very, very, very, very fun and awesome season. We got football tonight as the Packers will be taking on the Pittsburgh Steelers. And, I mean, it sounds like we're going to see some of the starters play in this game, which includes Jordan Love, includes Aaron Rodgers. So we'll just see how long, or as Matt LaFleur said, he reserves the right to change his mind, which, I mean, he has done that before. So we'll see how it all kind of plays out and how long those starters will go out there and play. But with the first game coming up here, and I get it, people are like, oh, it's preseason, it's not real football. Well, you know, it's our first glimpse for a lot of the younger guys, for maybe Brandon Cisse or maybe some pivotal backups. I look at this. This is how I approach preseason games. I approach it. You're not going to get schemes. You're not going to get fancy play calls. You know, I hope at least. Yeah. I don't want them to do that because that's just dumb to open up your playbook. So, okay, who's going to win their one-on-ones? Who's going to win? Who's going to do their jobs? Who's going to, you know, kind of stand out? And that's how I approach this. And after a few weeks now of practice, you know, we've heard about different players kind of like, okay, they're having a really good training camp. Well, now let's see it in action too, right? Going up against somebody besides their teammates, maybe a little bit more physical. I know they have padded practices and that, but this is a game, all right? This is a game. And for the likes of a Love or a Christian Watson and those guys, I mean, no, I don't want them to play a whole lot. I don't want them to get hurt. But I want to see some of these other guys that are maybe going to have their numbers called on at some point this season. You know, when that backup is called and, all right, due to an injury and you don't know who they are, this is the time to kind of get to know who these guys are. That's kind of how I approach these preseason games, is like, okay, if that guy's number is called in the regular season, what does he bring to the table here? So of, you know, with this game coming up here, who are some of the players that you will be paying attention to the most, or who will you be watching tonight? We'll start off with you, intern. I got a few texts to get to, but who are some of the players off the top of your head that you will be paying attention to the most?
5: Obviously, I mean, our kicker situation with Smack is one I'm going to be paying attention to. I've heard some good things out of Cisse at training camp, so he's another one. I mean, even Marshawn Lloyd, see what he brings to the table in more preseason action. But I think the main one I'll be watching is just what Lucas Van Ness does, because I do think he's going to get meaningful playing time, and I think he's going to play a lot. He's got to show out.
4: Yeah,
5: especially when he's not playing against the ones. Mm-hmm. And he's got to have a preseason because we're going to need him in the regular season. And this is kind of his year. I mean, he's going into a contract year. He's got to earn it now. And if he were to be even somewhat of the draft pick that we spent on him, we'd be so much better and so much further along defensively than we are right now. Mm-hmm. So I think he's the main player I'll be watching.
4: I've got five names. If I had to put my top five, you already mentioned a couple of those. Trace Mack, of course.
5: Yeah.
4: And honestly, let's kick a bunch of field goals tonight.
5: Yeah.
4: Let's just kick a bunch of field
5: first
4: goals.
5: First down, kick it.
4: Yeah. I mean, you get a field goal, right? Let's just kick it. Okay. Let's get this guy some work in and just let's see that. I don't care if we get into a field goal game. Mm-hmm. I want as many kick attempts as possible. So, of course, Trace Mack. Brandon Cisse, you mentioned it. I think now he's cornerback number one.
5: I do too.
4: Yeah, I don't know if that's a good thing or however you approach it, but he's going to be a starter now. I feel like he is going to open up week one as a starter. Mm-hmm. I thought maybe initially they were going to roll with Valentine and Nixon. I think the Valentine injury, you know, kind of puts that down. Nixon has not been performing well. Cisse is CB1 now.
5: Yeah.
4: And this is going to be a first glimpse for a lot of people to kind of see him in action. And I don't know what the plan is for the Steelers, but hey, let's line them up against DK.
5: Yeah.
4: And just go one-on-one. Mm-hmm. Yeah. Let's get him a little bit of that experience. You mentioned him too, Marshawn Lloyd. I don't know how many reps they're going to give him, but just please stay healthy in the preseason. don't pull a hammy. Don't do anything in these games. But, you know, I think the talent is there. We've seen glimpses of it, but dude, just stay healthy. Mm-hmm. Okay. Just stop. Can you do it? So, and then two other wild cards. I'm going to go Baron Sorrell because he seems to be the leader in the clubhouse, to be the starter opposite of Lucas Van Ness until Micah Parsons comes back. So I want to see him. We got to see glimpses of him towards the last year, and we saw some good things. But I think this 3-4 style defense is probably going to be better suited for him instead of a 4-3 end defensive end. So I want to see a little bit from him. And then Jacob Monk, because we've been hearing about him more in training camp. And with Anthony Belton not having a great camp, questions about Aaron Banks, you talk about injuries, there's a very good chance Jacob Monk could be a starter week one on this team. Now, he is a center, too. Could it be possible he's center, Sean Ryan kicks over, or does he open up as guard? I don't know, but Jacob Monk might be a guy to kind of watch in these preseason games. I really think he could be a guy that, if he has a solid showing or continues to have a solid showing in these games, he might be a week one starter for Green Bay. I mean, when you got Matt LaFleur the other day saying this is a guy that just does all the right things, you talk about a guy that with, you know, this is exactly the type of guy we want and all that. That's high praise. And with Belton kind of getting relegated down to the twos, and he acknowledged he has not been playing well, look at Jacob Monk as that guy, as potentially being a starter. I think probably still at guard, but he is a center by trade, I believe from Duke. He went to college. So those are my five.
5: And I think in terms of Jacob Monk, I mean, we always need offensive line depth.
4: Mm-hmm.
5: And so, I mean, we look at what injuries we had at the end of last year. We were spotty going into the playoff game with the Bears, and it kind of showed. It flashed at the end of the game when they had some big sacks on Jordan Love, especially that big sack on the last drive that gave the ball back. So I think depth is always an issue. So if he balls out and becomes the best backup offensive lineman, I mean, that's just fine by me too.
4: Right. Yeah. And so I think you look at you, we could say the offensive line as a whole too, right? For a lot of these, because even the starters, and when we open up training camp, we kind of knew who the starters were, at least on paper. I think that's changed here a little bit, but if we go back, there was questions about depth,
5: mm-hmm.
4: You know, okay, Kennard's going to be the backup right tackle, swing tackle. But now you're hearing a little bit more about John Williams. It's like, oh, could he be the backup left tackle? You're hearing a lot of good stuff about him. You know, so I'm really curious to see these offensive linemen, the twos and the threes, you know, kind of what are they going to bring to the table? Because, you know, we heard a lot about Burton in the offseason, the rookie. So I want to see these depth guys because, again, you don't want it to happen, but odds are offensive line is probably going to have some injuries. Mm-hmm. So we're going to see some of these backups get some playing time, whether it's they're going to be starting some games or they're going to be coming into a game. You're going to see some offensive linemen. And I think, you know, we opened up training camp with questions about the depth and the talent. Maybe some of those questions will be hopefully answered in these preseason games and be getting our first glimpse here too.
5: Well, and you're already needing the depth a little bit because Aaron Banks is already injured. So,
4: no.
5: I mean, it's always helpful.
4: Yeah, I just... I don't know if they'd cut him because of the salary cap implications, but if he didn't have salary cap implications, I think he'd be the veteran cut at cut. That was not a good signing by
5: that Goody. Whole free agency. I mean, Nate Hobbs too.
4: Yep, exactly.
5: It's rough.
4: It was rough. So I would not be surprised though to see Banks benched. Yeah. In a regular season. Even if he opens up the season as a starter, it could be a whole Jeff Saturday situation from years ago where he opens up and then it's like Evan Dietrich Smith comes in and replaces him. It's not been a great tenure for Aaron Banks with the Packers. So there's a few other honorable mention names and positions that we're going to kind of talk about, but we got to take a quick break and continue to send us. We've got Mark saying the kicker. C-Bomb says Brandon Cisse, Marshawn Lloyd, Dennis Sutton, Franklin, and Trey Smack. We've got Zach on the video stream saying I'm paying attention to the corners, but mainly I'll be watching what the offensive line does. All right. We got three ups. It'd be nice if the Brewers win the series and take three out of four. Oh, I see what you did there. So. What about your three downs? Probably the opposite then. So, all right, we'll take a quick break. Back with more Packers talk coming up after these quick words.

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0: The countdown to fall sports is on. 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So who are some players that you will be paying attention to the most in tonight's preseason game, numero uno, for the Packers? We've thrown a few out there. May I throw up a suggestion or a nomination too? How about the defensive line as well? And again, I think we need to preface all this too. There's going to be no scheming, so let's not get all wound up in overreaction Friday, depending on how this thing goes, and be like, oh, that was kind of very blah. I hope it's blah.
1: Yeah.
0: I hope it's vanilla. I don't want Jonathan Gannon to showcase what he's doing, or Matthew LaFleur, and whatever. I want it vanilla. But defensive line, okay, I want to see the rookie. I want to see McKellen. I mean, we've heard a little bit from him at camp, but not a whole lot. So I want to see what he's able to do, because we're not going to see Hargrave. You know, we're not going to see Devontae Wyatt. So how about him? How about Stackhouse? How about Warren Brinson? Because, again, kind of like the offensive line, we're going to see some of those guys, whether it's injury or rotation. They rotate those defensive linemen. I think that's going to be one to kind of watch here tonight, the big boys up front. And we have I don't know. I mean, I've heard a little bit here and there, but I want to see the rookie tonight, because it seems like they really like him when they first drafted him. And, you know, he's a kind of a physical freak. Let's see him in action. Let's see him win some one-on-ones tonight against the Steelers O-line.
1: And I think in a perfect world, they want to rotate a lot this year.
0: Yep.
1: They want to keep bodies strong, healthy, and not fatigued, fresh. So I think if he were to go ball out, mm-hmm. I mean, that just adds to our defense.
0: Yep. Yeah, kind of the same with the other edge rushers too, right? They're going to probably want a rotation, mm-hmm. and I'm one though. If you've got Micah Parsons, you keep him out as much as possible.
1: We don't need Rashawn Gary,
0: right?
1: We have Micah Parsons.
0: Yep, but you know, we mentioned Baron Sorrell, Sutton, the rookie, Colin Oliver. I think is an intriguing player. Last year missed all of this time, came back at the end of the season. Got some playing time with Baron Sorrell. This is another guy that I think is going to be way better

0: I want to see too.
1: And he was really good at college at Oklahoma State before he got injured. And I mean, he was in all the mocks a first round pick until he got injured. So there's definitely some potential there. And he kind of flashed a little bit in the Vikings game last year.
0: Yep.
1: And everything out of practice has been good. So
0: yep,
1: it's exciting.
0: Yeah. One name, Albert Breer mentioned him in his Packers training camp notebook the other day. And his first couple of years have been kind of quiet, but he is a third round pick. I wonder how big of a preseason this is going to be for Tyron Hopper. You know, the backup linebacker, obviously we know the starters with Cooper and Zaire Franklin and Isaiah McDuffie. Those are your top three. But I think this is going to be a really, really interesting big preseason camp for him, because your other linebackers, you got Nick Neiman, who's a special teams guy. You know, Christian Welch is out there. He's a special teams guy. Hopper's got speed. He's got some athleticism. But I think we need to see it all come together in year three for him. And Breer mentioned him as a possible dark horse type of player. So I want to see him out there on that field and making some plays too. Because they did invest a third-round pick. And I know some people are like, well, it wasn't a first. Third round is still fairly high to invest into a guy. I mean, if you're picking somebody in the third round, you envision him as being a contributor, not just somebody sitting at the end of the bench or being, you know, a game day inactive. This is a guy that you envision being a contributor. So I think this is a big preseason for somebody like him who's entering his third year, and we haven't seen a whole lot from him at this point.
1: So. Yeah, and going into year three again, you're behind Franklin and Cooper, but those are really good guys to learn from.
0: Yep.
1: And he should have taken something from Cooper and Quay. I know Quay wasn't great, but I mean, he was good enough to learn from. So like you said, he's got to flash a little bit to show he deserves a spot. And even if he can get us special teams tackles,
0: yeah,
1: we'll take that.
0: Yep. Might be big just in terms of who's going to play tight end because yeah. Tucker's not playing. Luke Musgrave's not playing. Who the heck else is playing for tight end? So this might be a job where it's like, hey, whoever plays the best, you're number two. You're going to be getting a lot of reps unless they make a move somewhere. But there's going to be a lot of names, I think, on that tight end list that a lot of fans are like, who? Who's that guy? This is a big moment for some of those guys, because if none of those guys kind of ball out or stand out, if I'm Brian Gutekunst, I'm looking elsewhere for a tight end. Right now, I'm still looking elsewhere for a tight end. But I don't know if he's going to do that. You're starting to see some teams sign some veterans, like Darren Waller just signed with the Panthers. But if I'm Goody, I'm looking at this like, okay, I got to go find somebody. But if I'm Josh Weil, if I'm Drake Dabney, if I'm, you know, Messiah Swinton, whoever.
1: Yeah,
0: all right. Yeah, right. Give me the ball. I want to showcase what I can. This is an opportunity for him. It's definitely an opportunity, but I'm nervous with this group.
1: I think the Packers are showing a lot of faith in Luke Musgrave right now that they haven't signed a backup tight end. I don't know if what they think of him, but if they didn't expect a lot out of him, I mean, Jonnu Smith's a free agent. Mm-hmm. He's played in Matt LaFleur's system in Tennessee. I would sign him, and if you pair them, I mean, he's a really good tight end with Tucker Kraft all of a sudden. That's a really good position group. That's who I would love them to get. But at the same time, you never know if Luke Musgrave. So well,
0: it's the neck injury that's just making me nervous. And the fact that I think it was that last week or the week before, Goody said we haven't reevaluated yet because it's a timing thing. And I'm like, that does not bode well either.
1: Same thing happened with A.J. Dillon.
0: Yeah.
1: He's out a whole year.
0: Yeah. And I know they're really cautious when it comes to neck injuries, which you should be.
1: Yeah.
0: But your window's now. Knock on wood, something happens to Tucker. You're like, what? Like, who else? I know they lost Jermichael in 2010. Donald Lee ain't walking through that door. Andrew Corliss ain't walking through that door. That group is uninspiring.
1: And you look at what happened when Tucker Kraft went down last year, our offense kind of collapsed on itself. So they've got to have somebody who can fill those shoes. And there's nobody on the roster right now that can.
0: No. Nope. I agree. Wide receiver-wise, we know the top three.
1: Yep.
0: It's pretty cut and dry. It sounds, listening to Goody a little bit, I'm curious to see what Sky Moore is going to do from an offensive standpoint.

0: not putting a whole lot of like, oh, this is going to be a guy that's going to get you 600, 700 yards receiving, but maybe certain packages. Savion Williams, I think we got to see a little bit more from this year.
1: Mm-hmm.
0: I'm looking at him, Bo Melton, Isaiah Nayer has been making some plays in camp, it sounds like. So outside of the top three, I think Sky Moore makes it. So maybe we say top four.
1: Yeah.
0: Savion's going to make it. But I think we just want to see the growth, you know, from a Savion Williams, because you're hearing a lot of people talk about him as a wild card type of player. Last year he comes in and it fit the draft profile on him where they said, yeah, it might take a year, you know, find certain packages for him to get involved until he could kind of, you know, get, all right, they kind of did that last year to mm-hmm. a T. Now let's see. Again, this was it a third round pick?
1: Yeah.
0: Yeah, third round pick. Obviously, they view him as a contributor. I think we got to see something now.
1: Yeah, and like you mentioned with Tyron Hopper, as a third round pick, you can't just be a gadget player.
0: Yeah.
1: So Savion's got to show something, especially in a wide receiver room that's, I mean, this is the least depth we've had in a long time.
0: Mm-hmm.
1: So it gives him an opportunity to step up. And even though he shouldn't have been playing over Golden last year, he didn't really flash at all. I mean, mm-hmm. he had that one touchdown, but nothing really happened. So it gives him an opportunity to step up, and we're probably going to need him this year.
0: Mm-hmm.
1: So he's another guy to watch tonight.
0: Yeah. There's a lot of guys to watch. And that's where if you are maybe a Debbie Downer when it comes to preseason games, look at all these names that we're mentioning and just kind of like, okay, watch for this guy, watch for this guy, watch for that guy. What is he going to do? And there's a lot, just put your scout. That's how I put my scouting cap on. And you can kind of act, we all act like a Monday morning quarterback after games and general managers and coaches. This is how I approach preseason games is like, put your scout, put your GM cap on. Who stood out? Who deserves a spot? You know, especially on the offensive line and defensive line.
1: Yeah.
0: You're going to see these backups play, right? I mean, we're going to see these guys play. John Williams has been making some noise in camp. He might be your backup left tackle. If you haven't heard that guy's name before, you're not the only one, but this is why you pay attention. So if his number is called, pay attention. So this is how I kind of approach it. And
1: yeah.
0: I'm just glad we get football.
1: Yeah, the
0: back.
1: Football's back. So football's back.
0: That's the main thing. So let's talk some more football here. I'm going to throw a what if. I know it's not Wednesday. We usually do a what if Wednesday. I wish I would have thought of this yesterday, but I'm going to throw a what if when it comes to somebody on the other sideline today for tonight's game. And I'm going to talk a little Michael McCarthy coming up after these quick words.

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1: If you are from Wisconsin, you know there's something special about this time of year. 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
4: Department of Agriculture economists came out with their August crop numbers yesterday. Let's take a look at that and more farm news this morning on Sports Talk 105.1 and AM 790. Well, the USDA issued its August World Agriculture Supply and Demand Estimates yesterday, as well as a crop production forecast for this fall. Maybe the biggest surprise in that report was a sizable increase in planted acres for both corn and soybeans around the country. Now, the increase was 1.4 million additional acres for both crops. That's 2.8 million acres. Where they found them in August that they didn't know about them earlier, a lot of people are asking. But those numbers put planted corn acres now at 96.7 million, soybeans at 86.8 million. Those numbers mean we're looking at near record to record crops for both corn and soybeans. In fact, the new expected corn harvest now at 16.013 billion bushels, our second largest crop ever. Soybean yields 4.519 billion bushels, making it our biggest bean crop ever. Also on the corn side of the ledger, USDA economists cut their per-acre yield forecast by 2.3 bushels per acre down to 88.6, with soybean yields now put at 52.7 bushels an acre. The report also projects the 2026-2027 corn price average about $4.50 a bushel, soybeans $11.40 a bushel. Well, when Congress reconvenes in September, on the 14th to be exact, following their summer recess, members of the Senate Agriculture Committee will be on a short timeline, about 16 days, to get another version of a new farm bill passed in their committee, then have it passed by the full Senate, then sent to the House for reconciliation before final votes in both the House and the Senate. That's all to get done before the congressional break for the fall elections. When asked about that timeline, Senate Agriculture Committee Chairman John Boozman, the senator from Arkansas, said it would take, and we quote, something of a miracle to finish the job before the midterm elections. That's a look at food and farm news on Sports Talk 105.1 and AM 790 from the Farm Department on Wax 104.5 and 95.9 The Farm. 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
1: 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I want to play a little what if here, because obviously we know going over to Pittsburgh, a lot of Green Bay connections there. James Kamen, a lot of the assistant coaches, Aaron Rodgers, Mike McCarthy, the two big ones. And you're seeing, you know, a lot of Rodgers and McCarthy asking a lot of questions or answering a lot of questions about, you know, their time together, you know, reuniting, obviously, with what they were with together in Green Bay. I want to throw a what if, because I think Mike McCarthy is kind of a lightning rod of a topic for Packers fans. He does have a Super Bowl championship with the team. And, you know, I feel like a lot of people don't give him enough credits for, they just say, well, he had Aaron Rodgers. I would flip it and say Aaron Rodgers had Mike McCarthy to kind of help develop him. I want to throw kind of a weird what if. What if, hear me out here, what if Ted Thompson had retired earlier? And let's say Goody would have been general manager for a few years. I know Goody was GM for like half of Mike McCarthy's final season. But towards the end, those final few years, and I'm not trying to knock Ted Thompson, but let's say Mike McCarthy had a different GM his last few years in Green Bay. A little bit more aggressive in free agency with the back end of Aaron Rodgers' career. A little bit more, you know, pushing the chips in the middle. Would Mike McCarthy have another Super Bowl with Green Bay?
7: It's hard.
1: Would he be viewed upon better, maybe worse? And let's assume that the new GM would keep Mike McCarthy. You know, let's assume that. You know, we could say maybe let's say, again, let's make it a little bit easier. We've kind of seen a track record now with Goody, right? He's a little bit more aggressive in free agency. He's been aggressive with trades, Micah Parsons. Let's say he becomes the general manager in 2014, 2015, right after they went to the NFC Championship game against Seattle. They were that close. Does Green Bay have another title if Mike McCarthy has a different general manager at the back end?
7: That's a good question. I mean, the hard part is, like, what would he have done differently?
1: Mm-hmm.
7: Like, trying to think back and try to predict what he have done differently.
1: You know, I look at, if you, is it, scroll down just a skosh more. That, go right up, the 2017, that 2016 NFC Championship game. Remember that season, they went on that run. I think we can run the table. It was that year, the 4-6 Packers. And they threw out their Ladarius Gunter at corner, their number one corner, you know, a lot of those guys. Would they have been in that situation with a maybe more aggressive general manager, where they would have been maybe better depth, better prepared, better talent? Because let's say after that 2014 NFC Championship game, they're like, okay, we're going to, you know, Ted Thompson says, I'm going to retire, I'm going to move on. They promote Goody. Okay, we got a good team. Where can we maybe be just a little bit more aggressive, building upon that 2014 season?
7: I mean, maybe. The hard part is, Goody's a really good GM. He just doesn't draft well either, or hasn't drafted great. And so I think that kind of plays into it a little bit there. Because in that season, like you said, I mean, we weren't supposed to be in the playoffs after the start we had. Mm-hmm. And the run that so they wouldn't have been buyers at the trade deadline. They wouldn't have added anybody specifically. I mean, it took an incredible throw and catch from Aaron Rodgers to James Cook to get us to that game, and an actual kicker. But that's a good question. I mean, you kind of look at where we're going this year with the cornerback room and a lot of similarities.
1: I don't know. I was thinking about that last night, you know, kind of because there's been so many interviews with Mike McCarthy, and we know this is, we're told this is Rodgers' last year. I shouldn't say we know, but I mean, that's what he's saying. And I honestly believe it is going to be his last year.
7: Yeah.
1: It's just, I don't know. Part of me wants to say yes. It is a big unknown. We don't know, right? We won't know how it's all going to play out. It's a nice what if. It's a nice kind of bar stool, you know, banter with your friends type of conversation. But were they a couple pieces away from potentially going to another? It's hard. I mean, when you have Aaron Rodgers still playing at a higher level, you had younger Davante Adams. You know, you had some. You had that offensive line. Were they, if they just add a couple more defensive pieces in free agency with a new GM, or they make a trade? It's hard not to think. Does Mike McCarthy get too much flack because of the end of Ted Thompson's tenure as general manager, where Ted Thompson didn't do enough to put him in a position?
7: Yeah, I think that's possible. I mean, Goody's done all he can to get us in position, so... Mm-hmm. I just think the hard part is, I do think Ted Thompson put us in some positions to win. And I hate to bring it up, but I mean, 2014, we recover an onside kick. We're right in the Super Bowl. I mean,
1: that's not Ted Thompson's fault.
7: Not at all. In 2016, the Falcons were just better.
1: Yep.
7: But then you go down the line, and we've had some pretty talented teams. Mm-hmm. And we just haven't been able to get over the hump.
1: And I think the knock on Thompson for those teams were, they were so young. If they would have been, had a couple more veterans, would that have pushed them over the top?
7: Yeah, and that's reasonable.
1: Mm-hmm.
7: But
1: you also look at the other NFC Championship game against Tampa Bay.
7: Yeah,
1: you know, it's like
7: San Francisco. Mm-hmm. I mean, and even look at this last year. I mean, Goody didn't really go out and add many veterans. He added Hargrave, but last year we couldn't recover an onside kick either. So I think they're Ted Thompson and Brian Gutekunst. They're very similar GMs, but I think that's a good question.
1: I think Goody's. I don't think Ted Thompson would have traded 2 first-round picks for Mike.
7: I don't think so. Mm-mm.
1: That I don't. I don't think he would have went on the spending spree that he did in. Was it 2019, 2020 was Zadarius and Preston Smith and Adrian Amos, and I remember doing the show that morning. I'm like, oh, they signed. That's cool. 5 minutes, another one. 5 minutes, like, another one? You know, it was like, what are we doing here?
7: Yeah.
1: Who is this guy?
7: Or even cutting Aaron Jones and signing Josh Jacobs. I don't think that move would have been done by Ted Thompson.
1: No. But it is something just to kind of think about. And you know, I know people say what you want about Mike McCarthy's record. Should he have had another Super Bowl? Probably with Aaron Rodgers. I mean, they made a few championships. And remember, too, he made one with Favre. with that 2007 season. I just wondered, was he given enough resources towards the back end? That it's something that I that we'll never know the real answer.
7: Mm-hmm.
1: Right? I mean, we'll not. I mean, you look at the Rams. They're saying screw those picks again and going all for it.
7: But it worked.
1: It worked.
7: And they're right back.
1: And they got another aging quarterback. So they're like, let's try it again. Let's try to get another one.
7: Because
1: It's all about winning now, right?
7: Yep.
1: So
7: you worry about your future later.
1: Mm-hmm. Right.
7: Well, and the Rams did a good job of mortgaging their future because they're right back here with a team that's ready to win another Super Bowl.
1: Yep. Yep. So, all right. Let's take our final break here as we start to wrap up the second hour, and we'll hit halftime. Don't forget to send us your questions for Mr. Bokes, Conservation Warden for the great state of Wisconsin. Text those on over to our Shoe Doctors bullpen line, 715-830-1912. We'll take a quick break and back with plenty more coming up after these quick words.

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5: If you're from Wisconsin, you know that there is something special about this time of year. 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Get geared up and start counting down the days to another great Wisconsin fall. Tilden Gun, helping Wisconsin hunters make the most of every season. Happy hunting and good luck this upcoming fall. Maybe you're getting set for bear hunting. Trying to do a segue for Packers Bears because there's a Bears thing. Possibly today. So this was from yesterday. There's a report that we could find out today or make it official that the Bears will be in Indiana.
6: Yep.
5: And here's a little fun nugget with this thing. So this is from Ben Devine. He had tweeted out yesterday, a finalized stadium deal is expected tomorrow with the Bears landing in Indiana. Per source, Indiana is so heavily incentivizing the deal as to include a name change with Indiana in the team name when the stadium completes. If you are a Bears fan, I need to know your thoughts on that. Now, I'm still skeptical that they would actually change the name from Chicago Bears to Indiana Bears or the Gary Bears. Anything other than Chicago Bears, I would be surprised. But if it were to happen, I need to know from Bears fans what your thoughts would be, what your reaction would be to that. I could say, just as a Packers fan, it'd be weird. I don't even know if I'd like it because I think it kind of takes away a little bit from the historicness,
6: yeah.
5: the rivalry part of it. It's like it's always Green Bay, Chicago, Green Bay, Chicago. And I don't know if we talk about players in different jerseys and how weird that is. This would take the cake in terms of like teams. Like it's still, I still say San Diego Chargers.
6: Yeah.
5: I'm getting better with the Raiders. This would take the cake if it was the Indiana Bears. Like nothing, I don't think, could ever compete to that. At least the Chiefs, they're moving to a different state. They might just drop the city and still be like Kansas Chiefs or something. Like that, this would be completely different. I'm still skeptical whether that would happen. But I got to know, if you're a Bears fan and all of a sudden, let's say today, you find out it's going to be the Indiana Bears and no longer the Chicago Bears, what would your thought be?
6: I think, like you said, it does take away some historical significance just because when you go back through the records, I mean, it's Packers-Bears,
5: yeah.
6: Or Packers-Chicago. But yeah. I think that rivalry will still be there for now.
5: Mm-hmm.
6: But it would be weird to try to call them Indiana.
5: Yeah,
6: Indiana.
5: I couldn't do it. I don't know if I could do it.
6: Like, that's the Colts, Indianapolis.
5: Right.
6: The Colts, not yep. The Bears.
5: I mean, if they're called, like, Indiana Bears, if you're the Colts and like, wait a minute.
6: Yeah.
5: You know, like, what, hold on, pump the brakes here for a sec. Also, wouldn't it be weird that Indiana would have two football teams in the state of Illinois would be zero? sort of thing. But I'm still, I don't want to get into the politics of it all. I'm still shocked that this is going to happen, that the Bears are leaving Chicago. And I get it. When you look at a lot of teams, the Giants, Jets, technically they're in New Jersey. I understand that. San Francisco, you know, Dallas, I remember as a kid watching Cowboys games and, you know, they'd say at the bottom where it's at, it says Irving, Texas. And I'm like, what? But they're the Dallas guy. Like, it never dawned on me as a young kid. And technically, if you want, you can say, well, Ashwaubenon is where Lambeau Field. Okay. Go across this road and then you're fine. It's like us. We're technically in Altoona. Our address right now, the studio is Altoona. Go right over there. It's Eau Claire. You know, so that's, it's weird. It would be weird. And I know the distance isn't that far off, but a name change? I don't know about that.
6: I think it's just funny that, I mean, both teams are extremely historical, but the fact that we, without an owner, have been able to keep our team in this state and they can't. Like, that's just weird to me.
5: How, so let me spin this then and turn it into a Packers question. What if Green Bay said, all right, we're going to become the Wisconsin Packers? What would Packers fans' reactions be to that? It's still Wisconsin.
6: Yeah.
5: It doesn't say Green Bay, though.
6: I wouldn't like it.
5: I was going to say, I don't think a majority would like it, even though it would still be Wisconsin. The fact that it's Green Bay, though.
6: Yeah.
5: Green Bay. I think a majority would not like it. Mm-mm. Even though it would still be. Everything else is the same. Lambeau Field is the same. You still play in Green Bay. We're just going to say we're the Wisconsin Packers. I don't think people would get on board with
6: that. I wouldn't. Mm-mm. I don't know why, but it just doesn't have the ring to
5: it. It's so ingrained. I think that's what we know. It's the G, right? Yeah. It's the G.
6: Yeah.
5: Because you couldn't have the G then anymore.
6: Mm-mm. That's true.
5: Are we going to have another version of the W, the Swish W? I mean,
6: Please, no.
5: You'd have to do that. You'd have to change that. And
6: definitely not.
5: No, right? So we're supposed to. I think the Packers yesterday, too.
6: Rivalry?
5: The rivalry jersey.
6: Will the Bears have to change their C?
5: They've been talking about that.
6: Because they're not Chicago.
5: Yeah. But somebody did say they've been kind of moving away from that C logo too
6: That's
5: already.
6: That's true. But just still, be a bear. But that is.
5: Yeah.
6: Yikes.
5: I don't like the rivalry jerseys when it comes to a rivalry like this. Because it's going to be completely. I never liked Green Bay wearing white at home when Chicago was coming.
6: It's a away game then pretty much.
5: Yes. So that was my mindset. Yeah. Like there's the jokes. You just set it up on a platter for everybody in Chicago.
6: Mm-hmm.
5: And I don't know what it's going to look like.
6: It's scary with the Packers' new uniforms always because yellow and green, they don't mix great. And it's hard to pair with different colors. Mm-hmm. So it's always scary when they announce we're getting new uniforms.
5: Yeah. And everything is just so, like, I do not like the nickel Bills jerseys.
6: Oh, no.
5: I do not like that. And that's what I don't want to see from Green Bay in a game like this. And again, it's a business and they're making money off of this and people buy the jerseys and all the swag. And I get it. I understand it. It's all for profit, but.
6: I also think they're going to go with a green helmet. I really hope they don't.
5: You know, there's a helmet and I don't know if this has anything to do with it. And I've seen it for a while. Shields has a full size of it. And I'm like, that's actually a really cool helmet. And so I'll be in Green Bay next week. And I'm like, do I have to get it for the man cave, the mini version?
6: Okay.
5: Let me show you. Now, I don't know if this would be the helmet. But I kind of like it if it is going to be the helmet. Now, this is just me. Again, I don't know if this would be the version of it. Let me see if I can bring it up here quick before the top of the hour.
6: Because we do have, I mean, we have three different helmets right now. We've got the yellow one, we've got the
5: white
6: throwback
5: one.
6: And the white one.
5: Yeah.
6: The throwback is weird with the leather look, but.
5: I have the mini version of that because
6: that's sick.
5: Yeah. Let me see if I can bring it up here really quick. Oh, Nope, not that one. This one. So it's got two logos on it. It's kind of a cream color. And then...
6: Yeah, I could get on board with that.
5: Right?
6: That's better than, yeah.
5: I'd be intrigued with that.
6: Yeah.
5: Now, I don't know if that's the one, but like they've got the full size out. I saw it on display at Scheels. And then that's at the pro shop with the mini ones.
6: So maybe.
5: I like the cream color.
6: Yeah.
5: And the old logo and then the Packers script on the side.
6: Yeah. The old logo is pretty cool.
5: Yep.
6: What does that say about the jerseys, though, is the question.
5: That's...
6: Like, they can't go all white. Please don't go gray.
5: No. Would they go cream color? Like, Bucks cream color jersey?
6: Oh. That would be interesting.
5: Mm-hmm. Yeah, I don't...
6: All yellow? Yikes.
5: Because I was looking at, like, the description, and all it just... It doesn't really give you a whole lot. It just says green and gold retro decals, so... But...
6: Interesting.
5: Mm-hmm. I might have to add that one. Usually I only add helmets if they've actually worn them in a game, but that one is pretty sweet. So, all right, we're at halftime. Two more hours to go. Who are the players you are going to be watching in tonight's preseason game with the Steelers? Send your picks on over. We'll be back after these news updates.
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8: Well, good morning. Here's what we're learning today. We'll begin with follow-up on a case that we covered recently and sentencing now coming the way of a man convicted in a 2024 fatal shooting in Trumbull County. As investigators say, Whitehall resident Todd Geek shot the victim, Kyle Dahl, from Ettrick along Highway 53, and this happened in the town of Gale. Dahl was found in his crashed vehicle, later dying at a local hospital. Geek was found guilty earlier this year on charges including reckless homicide and has been sentenced now to 40 years in prison. Continuing with gavel drops, sentencing is ordered for a Tomah man convicted on charges stemming from a 2023 overdose death. Monroe County prosecutors say Nicholas Hagee sold meth and fentanyl to a man who later suffered a fatal overdose. He pleaded no contest to a charge of reckless homicide for delivering the drugs, and that sentencing has now been handed down. It's 8 years in prison in that case. On the state level, after our primary on Tuesday, we have answers as to who the candidates will be on your ballot, but more question marks about the process. A Wisconsin Rapids lawmaker wants to know what caused a delay in voting results in the Milwaukee area. Election officials say results were delayed because of some missing USB sticks. 5 of 9 flash drives needed to be re-downloaded because they say human error. More specifically, it was described as the wrong button being pressed. State Rep Scott Krug called for a further explanation in the matter, saying what he plans to do now is ask for a more detailed report from election leaders in Milwaukee. Well, here locally, a CVTC instructor is being recognized for advancing sustainable landscaping and being more environmentally conscious when it comes to landscaping and horticulture. We're talking about program director Sean Vanderwall. He's part of the Plant and Turf Management Program and has been selected as a 2026 Eau Claire Biodiversity Steward Award recipient. You can see the photos and read more of this local story online when you plant your roots at 715newsroom.com. And I'll break it to you gently, but if you know anybody in Illinois, you might want to give them a call. That's where the winning Powerball ticket was sold. So what else can we celebrate as we reset our lottery dreams?
9: 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I'm Bree Tennis.
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10: Cloud cover has taken hold across the area this morning, with more clouds than sunshine generally expected through the day. Aside from a stray shower or two in the Chippewa Valley, we are going to be trending drier as the best rain chances do stay further off to the south. Our afternoon high will be seasonable in the low 80s. For tonight, decreasing clouds down to 62, partly to mostly sunny tomorrow, highs in the mid 80s. On 13 First Alert, meteorologist Derek Dahlman.
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5: All right, hour three is upon us. Thanks for hanging out with us all morning long on this game day Thursday morning. So we get set for game number one between the Packers and the Steelers. Preseason game number one, Packers-Steelers tonight. Kickoff, 6 p.m. Then you got the Brewers with a late one tonight. First pitch at 9:10. You might actually time it out perfectly where preseason game might be done, and then you could go straight to the Brewers game. So bada bing, bada boom. Perfect night there. But we got plenty more baseball and football talk to get to this morning. We've got Jake Boakes, Conservation Warden, coming up at the bottom of the hour, answering your questions. So second to last call for any questions for Jake. You must text them right now to our Shoe Doctors bullpen line at 715-830-1912. So we'll get to Jake coming up here at the bottom of the hour. We spent the first hour talking about Brewers getting swept by the Padres, and now you got a series with the Dodgers, a four-game series with the Dodgers coming up here. Just from a mental standpoint, from mentality, I don't want to say like huge, just must win, or it'd be great to win, but factoring in everything with the Cubs now just three back from the Brewers. Cubs have the Cardinals. I mean, I think they wrap up today with the Nationals, and then they got the Cardinals. Let's call it what it is. It's an easier schedule than the Brewers. But how crucial is this series for the Brewers, maybe just from a mindset of not only just to stay ahead of the Cubs for first place, but when we talk about playoffs, all year long it has been Dodgers, got to get past the Dodgers, got to get past the Dodgers. Everybody's so focused on getting past the Dodgers. I don't want to play the Cubs in the postseason. That, I think, is a dangerous team. I think the Phillies are a dangerous team. I think the Braves are a good team. But every team in the National League is probably hyper-focused on, can we get past the Dodgers? Brewers got swept by the Dodgers last year. Obviously, with the trade deadline, it was, do we got to get Scooble before the Dodgers do? So from a mindset, I mean, the Brewers were asked questions constantly about the Dodgers. Pat Murphy, players. How important is this series, just maybe from a mental standpoint, for the Brewers going up against LA?
6: I don't even know if it's for the postseason as big as it is for right now. They just got to win some games.
5: Yeah.
6: I mean, they beat the Twins a couple series ago, and that feels like so long ago.
5: I know.
6: But they got swept by the Padres, and right now, all their injuries, all their slumping, their bullpen's been good, but their starters have been hit or miss. They just need to win games. Mm-hmm. They just need to split a series with the Dodgers. And they already lost a series to the Dodgers this year. I mean, sweeping them last year in the regular season did nothing, but it's more of, in my opinion, a confidence boost in the regular season. Like, look, we can do this. Like, we're fine. Just chill. We're going to be all right. Because I think when it comes down to the postseason, that's a whole different ballgame.
5: Mm-hmm. Yeah. And I mean, look at last year. Mm-hmm. Brewers swept the Dodgers. Didn't mean a lick when it came to the postseason. So I think it's just it's happy circumstance with how everything is going on with the Brewers right now, with injuries, with the Cubs playing so well, and now you just got swept. And oh, here you go. Now you get the Dodgers. It just, the baseball gods made it kind of play out this way.
6: Yep.
5: So that's, I, I don't know how this, I mean, baseball is such an equalizer for everything. You can, I mean, for the most part, I think we could gauge and get a good idea who the good teams are, but would it surprise you if the Brewers win 3 out of 4 in this series?
6: Nope.
5: Would it surprise you if they lose 3 out of 4?
6: Nope.
5: Yeah, exactly, right?
6: I also just think the Padres are just a tough team.
5: They got better at the deadline, too.
6: Yeah.
5: Right? I mean, they got Brandon Cisse. They got Robbie Ray. Mason Miller is the best reliever in the game.
6: It's a West Coast trip right after a tough series against a rival.
5: Mm-hmm.
6: Well, like, it's a tough trip.
5: Mm-hmm. Yeah, I think people kind of forget. Padres, yeah, they got off to a little bit of a slower start. They're not going to win the division. They're still a really talented team.
6: Yeah.
5: They're a really good team. And that's why when there was the Mason Miller rumors, I'm like, but the Padres aren't that far out from a playoff spot. I think the annoying part maybe is Luis Renjifo batting leadoff and hitting a grand slam against the Brewers. It's like, for crying out loud. We could use him at third now.
6: Yeah. But yes.
5: But I think that was the annoying thing with it all. But regardless, yeah, Padres are a solid team. So, I mean, it sucks that you got swept, but it's not like the Rockies swept you or
6: the Pirates.
5: Well, who's the worst team right now? Is it the Rockies?
6: It's a good question.
5: Is it the Rockies? Or even the Angels? I mean, but still, it wouldn't surprise you that if any team sweeps anybody at this point in time. So, but we get Shane Drone on the mound tonight. And, I mean, I think it's a given that right now if the playoffs were to start, and they go to a four-man rotation, we probably know who the four are. Miz, Harrison, Henderson. Dustin May and his two starts to the Brewers has been awesome. You can't ask for better two starts from Dustin May. So Shane Drone's odds of being a starter are probably pretty slim. But he's got an opportunity to still go out there, pitch at a high level, and make an impression so he's on that postseason roster. Because I think he could be a really good benefit coming out of the pen. I mean, was it May that he was just on that awesome tear coming out of the pen and then injuries forced him to kind of go into starter role? And I think a lot of pitchers, they all want to be starters initially, right?
6: Mm-hmm.
5: I think a majority of pitchers, when you ask them, I want to be a starter. That's where all the glory comes from, right? You want to be a starter. You want to be a starter. But I just wonder, is Shane Drone going to be better coming out of the pen too?
6: And this team needs those guys. I mean, you saw how vital Chad Patrick was last year in the postseason. And Shane Drone, in my opinion, is a little bit better in coming out of the bullpen.
5: Mm-hmm.
6: So they need those guys to be able to come in long relief because Logan Henderson's been really good, but he's shown sometimes he only goes 5 innings.
5: Mm-hmm.
6: Same with Kyle Harrison. He's really good, but sometimes he'll only go 5 innings. So you have to have those relievers in your bullpen that can eat you multiple innings in a game and still shut down the opposing team.
5: Right.
6: And Shane Drone's one of those guys.
5: Mm-hmm. Yeah. Yep. So we'll see. And then it's Robert Gasser tomorrow, which I think of all the starters, he makes me the most nervous.
6: Would he make you the most nervous or would Sproat if he was still
5: up? If Sproat was still up, it'd be Sproat.
6: Okay.
5: But of the current ones, just the inconsistency from Robert Gasser. I just, when he's on, dude looks really good.
6: Yeah.
5: But he's a little all over the place right now. Yeah. And that makes me really nervous. But, man, maybe he's due for a good start against this Dodgers team. I just think this Brewers team's got to come back home.
6: Yes.
5: Come back home.
6: Get a rest day.
5: Right? But, all right. Who are some of the players that you're going to be watching for tonight's game? Let us know. Give me some names. Give me some positions. Who are you watching for? All right. Text them on over. Or hit us up in the video stream on the Section 105 chats, 715-830-1912. Let's take a quick break. We'll be back with plenty more coming up after these few words.

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0: 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That's AJM Automotive, keeping you moving. So I just saw this. Since we were talking a little bit about the offensive line in terms of who you were going to watch tonight, this is a consensus offensive line ranking from a lot of different sources like Pro Football Focus, Sharp on Football, et cetera, et cetera, et cetera. So they put all the rankings and they average it out. Green Bay's 29th from an offensive line. I'm not used to saying that when it comes to a Green Bay offensive line. So there's not a lot of love for Green Bay. The highest they were ranked was 21st. The lowest they were ranked was, it looks like, 30th a couple times. So for what it's worth, Pro Football Focus had them as the 28th best offensive line, preseason offensive line. That ain't going to cut it. The only teams worse than them, Texans, Titans, and the Browns, which Texans, it because they signed, I think, a lot of like one-year veterans and yeah, that this offseason to kind of fill that role. So the top-ranked team was the Broncos and then Eagles, which is probably no big surprise. Buccaneers, yeah. Bears, Bills round out the top five. So, well, there's nowhere to go but up. There's one way to look at it, right, for this Packers offensive line. Nowhere to go but up. But, I mean, what is the biggest question mark? If you had to pinpoint it on this Packers offense, is it left tackle Jordan Morgan? Is it the center, Sean Ryan? We got to see a little bit from him last year, but now he gets a big contract. Is Zach Tom, I mean, I don't think there's any concern with him coming back from his knee injury.
1: I don't think so.
0: So he's probably right now their best offensive lineman. Is it the guards, the two guard spots? Is that the biggest uncertainty on this team?
1: It may be with the injury to Aaron Banks, and you're struggling to find players to fill those positions. Anthony Belton hasn't played great, so your guards may be your biggest question mark.
0: Yeah, I think it is. I mean, you look at, I think we kind of forget, last year Jordan Morgan played pretty well at left tackle in preseason, mm-hmm, where there was questions like, is Rashid Walker still going to be the starter? Because Rashid Walker wasn't playing. And Jordan Morgan played really well in the preseason. So I look at this, and yeah, I think the two interior guard spots are the biggest question marks. And if Jacob Monk or Burton or whoever it is takes one of those, or maybe it's both of them, it is an unknown because people just don't know a whole lot about them. And I understand the ranking for sure. It's just, I think I could see Green Bay's offensive line. I think they're going to be better than what they're ranked at 20. Was it 29? No. I think they're going to be better. I could see them being a very underrated group that's going to surprise people, but I can also see them being very middle of the road type of a group too. Mm-hmm. I don't think they are going to be the third, fourth worst offensive line group in the league when it's all said and done.
1: Which, and on one hand, is fine because you, well, it's not, because you got to be able to run it better than you did last year. Mm-hmm. I mean, we could not run the ball last year, but Jordan Love's pretty good against the blitz. I think I read a study, he's the number one quarterback the last like 5 years against the blitz.
0: Yeah.
1: So Jordan Love's pretty good against the blitz, but you got to be able to run the ball, and I think that's a big question mark this year.
0: Mm-hmm.
1: Because last year we couldn't at the end of the year without Tucker Kraft. And it really hurt. And again, Josh Jacobs is injured right now. He's got some legal situations still. I mean, if we can't run the football, it's all on Jordan Love. And I think he's underrated, but that's almost too much on him.
0: Mm-hmm. Yeah. There's a really, good piece up on it's on Fox Sports, and it asks the question, is Jordan Love the most underrated quarterback in the league? And I don't know if anybody has kind of read it, but it's a interesting breakdown, because it's like, oh, Madden doesn't have us as a top 10, or they don't have, but he's number one in, like, what you mentioned, the blitz thing, and he's number one in a lot of categories. And I kind of chuckled, they don't have, but he's number one in, like, what you mentioned, the blitz thing, and he's number one in a lot of categories. And I kind of chalk it up to he's number one in a lot of

0: People don't, it's numbers that don't get flashed on the screen. You know, in a typical box score, when you open up a game, what do you see? Passing yards, touchdowns, interceptions, completion percentage, quarterback rating. You don't see the other ones. And I think that's part of the narrative surrounding Jordan Love.
1: I think also some of it is you watch him play, he doesn't necessarily pass the eye test.
0: Right.
1: And I think the eye test is something that, you know, we as fans rely on heavily because, I mean, Caleb Williams statistically didn't have a great year, but the Bears went crazy. So he had a good year because he passed the eye test. I think Jordan Love a lot of times doesn't pass the eye test. He misses some open receivers on third and short. He throws it away instead of running the ball. And that's just as fans, like, you should have made the play. And so I think sometimes the eye test is even more important than some stats. Mm-hmm.
0: I think the other part too, just in my opinion, because you mentioned Caleb Williams. The thing that I think helped Caleb Williams was the flashy plays that come from behind. Can you really think of a big-time flashy play from Jordan Love off the top of your head? Like, Aaron Rodgers had great throws. Aaron Rodgers had some dime throws, some deep throws. We know the Hail Marys now, but even before that. Favre, I mean, come on. You think about some of the well-known, the Patrick Mahomes no-look, even though quarterbacks were doing no-looks before Patrick Mahomes. You know, Josh Allen, the bigger quarterback. Mm-hmm. What does Jordan Love do great? And that's not a knock on him, but it's like, would you say Jordan Love is number one in this kind of a physical, athletic type of category, like deep ball, accuracy, footwork? He probably isn't number one in a lot of those. Caleb Williams had a lot of flashy plays and, you know, Iceman or whatever, but that resonates with a lot of people too.
1: Do you think, okay, let's say flashback to last year's playoff game. Jaden Reed drops that deep ball in the last drive. If he catches that, is Jordan Love a top 10 quarterback this year?
0: Yes.
1: One play changed the outcome of rankings of top 10 quarterbacks on a perfect throw.
0: Mm-hmm.
1: I think that gets lost sometimes too.
0: Mm-hmm. Yeah. Yep. No, I think ultimately when it comes down to it, because there's so many fans that are kind of like, oh, Love, do you feel like he can win you a Super Bowl? And I feel like Jordan Love can win a Super Bowl.
1: I do, yeah.
0: And that's all that should matter.
1: Mm-hmm.
0: That at the end of the day, that's all that should matter. So, all right, we'll talk more football, but we got to take a quick break and bring in Mr. Jake Bokes. He's coming up in just a few minutes.

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2: 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They're a short drive from anywhere, just off exit 41, Interstate 94, on the north side of Menominee. 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
6: 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Switching gears and catching up with our guy, Mr. Jake Bokes, on this Thursday morning, conservation warden for the state of Wisconsin. Good morning, Jake. How are you doing?
7: Doing pretty good. How about yourself?
6: Not bad, man. Not bad. We got a big week next week, don't we, with those antlerless tags going on sale. So probably a nice little PSA, public service announcement, a reminder to set those alarms on your cell phones to make sure you get those antlerless tags.
7: Yeah, no, definitely a good time to start thinking about them, a good time to start planning, especially if you're in one of those areas where they only give out, you know, 200 or 500 tags and you want one of them. So setting an alarm is good. You can, from experience from buying them in the past, you can go to the website about 15 minutes early, and they don't, what they basically do, in case you've never done it online, is that if you go to the website, even if you're not there to buy bonus tags, they limit who can go. They basically close the site and put everyone into a randomized order. And then with like a minute left, or once 8 o'clock comes or 10 o'clock comes, whatever time, then you find out what number you are in order. But you can go on like 15 minutes early and just keep your phone on, and you'll be in line digitally or virtually or however you want to call it.
6: Probably a good reminder, too, for everybody to double-check the unit, because was it last year that some units went to that deer management unit? So might be a good reminder just to make sure that you know what unit you're buying a tag for.
7: Right. You definitely don't want to do all the work to get on there next Monday, Tuesday, whatever day, and then they ask you what unit and where your property is, and you have no idea. So, or where your friends is or your family's is. So you definitely want to get ahead of the ball and get them. And some are going to have plenty of tags, so you won't have to worry. But others, especially like Eastern, Eau Claire County, Northern Chippewa County, those bonus tags will probably be gone by the end of the week, but definitely before the season starts. So you'll want to get them soon.
6: Mm-hmm. And just another reminder, too, it's certain days. So like Monday, we'll open up certain areas. So not everything's for sale right away on Monday. It's just certain days each day.
7: Correct. They go to different, they used to go different zones, but now with all the DMUs, I don't know exactly how they break it down this year, but you're right. It's different days, so you want to find out which day you got to go. And then a reminder on the doe tags, or the, what they call them legally, is antlerless harvest authorizations. Those can be used during any season, so they're not gun or season specific. When you buy your bonus antlerless tag, or when you get your free antlerless tags with your archery license or with your gun license, you can use them all. So if you wanted to save all of your like archery doe tags as well as these bonus tags for the gun season and shoot 6 does the opening morning, you could. Or you could do it with your crossbow or vertical bow. The bucks are weapon and season specific, but the does are not.
6: Mm-hmm. And of course, you either have to have already or at the same time purchase your rifle or bow license before you can purchase those antlerless tags too.
7: Correct. And they'll probably force you, like you might get in and be able to put one in the cart, but they'll force you to buy a deer hunting license before you actually are able to pay, like submit your payment.
6: Let's get to a couple of listener questions. Since we were just talking about tags, this actually came in last week, but we had somebody ask, is it okay to bag and tag a piebald deer?
7: It is. So you're not allowed to shoot white or albino deer, which is basically like all white deer. Albino is obviously all white with like the pink eyes or red eyes and hose and stuff like that. But a piebald deer, you know, one that looks like, like cattle or like, you know, a mixed colored horse or a beagle, you know, like that real piebald color. Yeah, those are totally legal to harvest. You don't need any special tags or authorizations. If you're looking at shooting a white-tailed deer, then, or a white deer, excuse me, like an all white deer, then there has to be like some brown on it that isn't on the glands or the head or anything like that. So you're going to want to be careful if you're looking at a really, really white deer. You'll probably want to run that by a warden, but a big piebald one, you're good to go.
6: I think that's always a good reminder, because I think this was a few years ago. I even asked you, and you brought up the glands, and I think a lot of people just assume, oh, if I see like a black spot or a brown spot, you know, it's good to go. But you really have to pay attention to maybe where that spot is on that deer, correct?
7: Yeah. Yep. It lays it out in the regulations, which we should touch on the regulations after this because they've kind of changed. But it lays out in the regulations that you are where you can't shoot the deer, or where the glands don't count, or where they count. So like behind the hooves or behind the legs, the antlers from the rubbin and some other spots. If it's brown there and it's like, oh, there's a big brown spot, its legs are half brown, its head is half brown, Well, that doesn't necessarily mean it's not a white deer. It just means the coloration, like there's dirt or oils or whatever on the white fur itself. So you really want to be careful while you're looking at the white deer. It's usually better just to be safe than sorry and just look at it, take cool pictures, and wait for the law to change someday.
6: Yeah. So you mentioned the regulations. Do you want to highlight a couple things that changed?
7: Well, specifically, you know, there's not much changes, but the formatting is different. So if you go into Shields or Fleet Farm, I don't think the hard copies have been delivered just yet. They're on their way. I know they're printed. But you can go to some of these brick and mortar stores still and find like a regular pamphlet like we've seen the last few years where they're colored and nice and a whole booklet. But online, there was a lot of change, and forgive my ignorance, I'm not exactly sure what to do with like accessibility with the internet and like people that are using e-readers. People that, you know, need to use like a reader because they can't see the screen or something. So due to that new accessibility law, a lot of the stuff on the DNR website and all state websites are changing, including the pamphlet. So you won't see the hard copy regulations like we've seen in the past or the hunting regs on the website. When you go to like look up something, say you want to be like, oh, when can I start bear hunting? You're going to go to the website like you always have, go to the hunt regulations bear, and instead of like seeing like a link to pop up a PDF, you're going to just see a bunch of drop down bars where you're going to click on a bar and it's going to say, what species are you looking at? And you're going to pick bear. You'll see them all, but you'll pick bear. And then it's going to say, what do you want to like read on? It's going to say general regulations, baiting, harvesting, tagging. It's a different format. It's weird. Honestly, I think it's weird just because it's different. I'm sure we'll all get used to it, but that's kind of the way all of our similar thing. I've noticed it when I look at their fishing regulations. Sometimes it can be kind of hard to navigate. So if you have questions, just make sure to call the local warden because the formatting online is going to look a lot different this fall.
6: Interesting. Good note there too. So, hey, we got.
7: Go ahead. Oh, I was just gonna say it was something that was we kind of knew was coming down the pipe, but none of us really understood how much it was going to affect us until like a week ago when we're all like, "Well, we just want the rigs," and I'm like, "Well, we don't. You know, you can't just look at a PDF anymore." And we're like, "Oh, well, that's kind of hard." So, all the information's still there. It's you know, it's actually broken down maybe in an easier way for some people, but it's just different. So just be patient when you're figuring it out.
6: Mm-hmm. Hey, Jake, switching gears a little bit to the fishing side of things. We had a question from a listener a little bit earlier on when it comes to navigation lights on their boats. And the best way I could kind of describe it, it almost looks like those, like, not USB lights, but those lights that you put behind the TV, those string LED lights, if you will. It was like red and green. Are those allowed to be used for navigation lights on a boat?
7: Yeah, so the laws don't define what exactly the boat light has to look like. It doesn't define, I mean, it defines where it needs to be, but it doesn't define like if it can only be an inch of glass or bulb or this type of bulb or this type of LED. Basically what the law states is that you have a red and green up front where you can only see them from one direction and that they're on a certain side and that you have a white light that is high enough where you can see it from a 360 degree, position. So you can see that white light no matter where you're at. So I've seen a lot of these actually. I was up north at a lake last week just hanging out and I saw them on some boats ripping down. And when I've been out patrolling this summer, I've seen a lot of these, they're bright. There's no doubt you can tell that they have a red and a green light. They're a little bit longer than, you know, I would put on my boat, but they work. I've seen them. The navigation works fine. I know it's hard to describe something over the radio, right? Like you said, they're kind of like Roblox, but, you know, there's been various versions of different bow lights and stern lights that you've been able to buy from the internet or Walmart or whatever over the years. And the one thing about the ones that you, just the caller texted in or emailed in, is like, they're very noticeable. They're very obvious, which is good. Like, you want to be seen on the water. We want to see that you have a red and green, and it's no doubt it helps with the aid of navigation. So they're definitely legal. The big thing about boat colors or boat lights is that you have a red and green on the front. You have a white light up top in the back. Otherwise, all other lights have to be off when you're operating. So what we see a lot is, like, these manufacturers decided to put in a bunch of blue lighting, like under lighting on these pontoons and stuff. So you see a big blue boat going across the water, but that's illegal. Just like on the highway, you can't have a blue flashing light, red and blue flashing lights, because that's what the police use. It's the same on the boat. It's the same on an ATV. It's the same as a snowmobile. You can't have flashing colors, especially blues and reds, that might indicate you're a law enforcement officer. So those factory lights, a lot of them are technically illegal in Wisconsin on those pontoons.
6: So just to kind of clarify with the white one, too, it's got to be higher up, too. So, I mean, those rope lights probably wouldn't work for the white light on your boat?
7: Probably not, unless you're somehow putting it on a post and jamming it up in the air, or someone sitting in the back of the boat holding that thing the entire time, which really isn't feasible. So the white light has to be viewed 360 degrees. Where we see a lot of people get pulled over, is that they have a pontoon with a bimini top, and then they're driving at night, they turn their nav lights on, but their bimini top is down, and that white light is just sticking straight out the back. So from the front and from a lot of the sides, you can't even see that it has a white light. You can only usually see it if you're behind the boat, which is illegal, because that's not up 360 degrees. So it doesn't matter what kind of white light you have. It just needs to be up in the air, higher than the boat, so we can see it. So everyone can see, like, yep, there's a boat. There's a white light going down the water.
6: Gotcha. All right, Jake, I know you're busy and hitting the road right now, so we'll let you go here. But next week's going to be a busy week, obviously, with those tags going on sale and as we inch a little bit closer and closer to the fall hunting season. So we appreciate your time, buddy, and we'll catch up with you soon.
7: Yeah, no, good questions. Appreciate it. Always appreciate you having me on. We'll talk next week.
6: You got it. There you go. There's Jake Folks, Conservation Warden for the state of Wisconsin. Let's take our final break for this third hour before we head into the fourth and final hour. We'll be right back in just a few minutes.

0: Got a take on today's topic but can't call in? Then hit us up on Facebook, Twitter, or the text line and let your fingers do the talking.
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2: 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If you're looking for sports talk that feels more like hanging out than being lectured, this is it. 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

0: 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You can continue to send us, who are the playoffs? Who are the players that you're going to be watching for in tonight's preseason game number one for the Pack? All right, you can send those on over, 715-830-1912. We also got Brewers tonight, late one against the Dodgers. Brewers coming off of being swept by the Padres yesterday. So big series coming up here. We'll kick off the final hour with a little three up and three down. So if you want to send in some of your three ups and three downs, you can do so as well. You can play along with us here too. But we are also getting closer and closer to the college football season officially beginning. So less than a month away from Badgers and Notre Dame at Lambeau Field. In turn, do you get excited for college football? Are you more the NFL guy or just it's football, it's football, it's
1: I love football. So yeah. I love college football. I love NFL. Mm-hmm. So, yeah.
0: What's your early thoughts on the Badgers this year?
1: I am trying not to buy the hype. There's a lot of good things coming out of camp. And, you know, I think a lot of it is been said the past 3 years with this Luke Fickle-led program, but none of it showed. And so this year is kind of you win or you go home for him. So I think it's going to be an improvement from the last couple of years because those were rough. But I don't know if it's going to be good enough to save his job. I love the quarterback he brought in, Colton Joseph. He's going to be good. Our defense is going to still be really good. But I don't think we have enough quite yet.
0: Is it enough to get to a bowl game?
1: I think going through their schedule, I had them at 5 wins, so no.
0: Oh, okay.
1: So
0: the last year of Luke Fickle then?
1: Yeah. Yep. And again, they could win a game they're supposed to. And if all the hype's real, I mean, maybe they win 8 games, but I just don't see it. I just don't see it.
0: It's a interesting year because, and I'll quote my buddy Brandon, it's almost like he's excited for this season because of a couple things. One, he's approaching it. It's either going to be really bad and it's going to be a new era coming up, or all right, we're going to finally see some improvement.
1: Yeah.
0: I don't know if there's going to be a middle ground. It's either going to be, okay, here we go with another year, or hey, bowl eligible. It's one of those two ways. There's either going to be a change or maybe some growth, right? I mean, that's a lot is going to depend, I think, on health too, but just running the dang football. I saw this number, this stat the other day that when Wisconsin was at over 150 yards rushing, like Luke Fickle's undefeated or they've only got one loss in Badger history during his Badger's tenure, it's like, well, there you go. is it as simple as that?
1: Well, and I think the problem last year is they didn't have a quarterback who could throw the ball. Carter Smith's a good player, but he can't throw the football. And so when you get a guy like Colton Joseph in, who's one of the best dual threat quarterbacks in college football, it opens up your offense even more because now he can pass. And you still have talented wide receivers. Eugene Hilton stayed. And again, their offense is going to be better. But in all honesty, I don't even know if a 6-win season keeps his job. I think he's got to go win at least 8 games to keep his job because of how bad they've been. And the standard's pretty high. He took over a team and he was supposed to raise the standard. And he hasn't even met the standard yet. So I think Luke Fickle's got to get at least 8 wins to keep his job. And I just don't see that.
0: What if he, so if he hits 7?
1: I don't think they can keep him because that's still, I mean, maybe one more year because that is improvement, I guess. But you're getting to Like, that's barely making a bowl game.
0: Yeah.
1: And your schedule's not hard this year.
0: Mm-hmm.
1: So I'm glad I'm not making that decision.
0: What are you Badgers fans? How are you approaching this season? Like, what's your mindset as we get closer and closer to the season? I mean, I don't think anybody's really expecting Big Ten championship. Yeah, nothing like that. So I'm curious to hear from some Badgers fans, like, how are you approaching this upcoming football season? Is it an expectation? They got to be a bowl game. They got to get to a bowl game. Or are you just going in with shoulder shrugs, whatever happens, happens, sort of mindset? And that's honestly kind of where I'm at. Whatever happens, happens. I don't want to buy into a lot of the positive stuff we're hearing, yeah. Which, on one hand, I am glad we're hearing that. But on the other hand, it's like, prove it. You know, I don't want to be set up for disappointment and get too high up. And then I have these super high expectations when I should have known better at the beginning of this. So I'm almost going, maybe this might be the best example. And maybe not. Jordan Love's first year as a starter for Green Bay. I didn't have any expectations. I just went in saying, let's see what happens. I didn't know. And I was pleasantly surprised. So maybe I approach it this way. I don't know. I don't know what to expect. Let's just go in and see what happens.
1: Yeah.
0: If it's bad, we know there's probably going to be a change. If it's good and they surprise some people, all right. But then next year, it's like, you got to prove that wasn't a fluke and you got to build upon that.
1: Yeah. And listen, I know I'm a delusional Badgers fan, but I think there's a chance they beat Notre Dame. It's week one. It's at Lambeau Field. You're coming into a brand new season with a brand new quarterback, they're going to play him tough because the Badgers will do that. But the question marks for me are when you play the Michigan States, the UCLAs, the Penn States, how do you play against those Big Ten teams that aren't maybe the top of the Big Ten, but are teams that you should be able to compete with, but haven't the last 2 years. Mm-hmm. And I think that's going to be kind of telling of how their season goes.
0: Mm-hmm. I did see somebody joke this morning. Apparently, Stephen A. Smith addressed Notre Dame football's team, and they're like, oh, I feel better about Wisconsin winning. So I'm like, oh, well played. But no, I'm excited just to get to kickoff. And you know, I hope Wisconsin just doesn't get embarrassed against Notre Dame.
1: Yeah.
0: I hate saying it like that because it's almost like a participation trophy type of thing. You just... National stage, Lambeau Field. You don't want it like a 50-2 shellacking.
1: You want to see positive signs.
0: Exactly.
1: And if they don't, I mean, if they get blown out, obviously, you want to have Ryan Hopkins come in and kind of ball out.
0: So. Yeah. I mean, even the Penn State game. I know Penn State, but I mean, changing of the guard with Coach and
1: you
0: know, Campbell and coming in, could there be a little bit of a, especially a little bit earlier on in the season too, when you play Penn State in September, maybe there's an opportunity there?
1: There's some winnable games on the schedule. USC is going to be good. Notre Dame's going to be good. I mean, Penn State's going to be good. But there's room. If you go beat Iowa and Minnesota, Luke Fickle probably keeps his job.
0: This is a better schedule than last year.
1: Yeah, very much so.
0: Very manageable. So. But no, I'm cautiously optimistic. It's probably the best way I'm approaching this.
1: Yeah.
0: Cautiously optimistic, but I'm going in with no expectations. Mm-hmm. So... How about the rest of you? You can chime in on this if you want. You can text them on over, 715-830-1912. Well, shot clock's going to cut us off, so we are going to be hopping into the final hour here. So send us the players you're going to be watching for tonight in Green Bay's first preseason game. Put your scouting cap on and who you're going to roll with, who you're going to watch, who you're going to pay extra attention to. We got Brewers, Dodgers game one of a 4-game series also coming your way later on tonight. How big of a series? How important is this series for the Brewers? And where are you at on that sweat scale? Starting to get a little bit more nervous? What you got? All right. Quick break. News updates. We'll be back in just a few minutes.

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1: Well, good morning. Here's what we're learning today. We'll begin with follow-up on a case that we covered recently and sentencing now coming the way of a man convicted in a 2024 fatal shooting in Trempealeau County. As investigators say, Whitehall resident Todd Geek shot the victim, Kyle Dahl, from Ettrick along Highway 53, and this happened in the town of Gale. Dahl was found in his crashed vehicle, later dying at a local hospital. Geek was found guilty earlier this year on charges including reckless homicide and has been sentenced now to 40 years in prison. Continuing with gavel drops, sentencing is ordered for a Tomah man convicted on charges stemming from a 2023 overdose death. Monroe County prosecutors say Nicholas Hagee sold meth and fentanyl to a man who later suffered a fatal overdose. He pleaded no contest to a charge of reckless homicide for delivering the drugs, and that sentencing has now been handed down. It's 8 years in prison in that case. On the state level, after our primary on Tuesday, we have answers as to who the candidates will be on your ballot, but more question marks about the process. A Wisconsin Rapids lawmaker wants to know what caused a delay in voting results in the Milwaukee area. Election officials say results were delayed because of some missing USB sticks. 5 of 9 flash drives needed to be re-downloaded because they say human error. More specifically, it was described as the wrong button being pressed. State Rep. Scott Krug called for a further explanation in the matter, saying what he plans to do now is ask for a more detailed report from election leaders in Milwaukee. Well, here locally, a CVTC instructor is being recognized for advancing sustainable landscaping and being more environmentally conscious when it comes to landscaping and horticulture. We're talking about program director Sean Vanderwall. He's part of the plant and turf management program and has been selected as a 2026 Eau Claire Biodiversity Steward Award recipient. You can see the photos and read more of this local story online when you plant your roots at 715newsroom.com. And I'll break it to you gently, but if you know anybody in Illinois, you might want to give them a call. That's where the winning Powerball ticket was sold. So what else can we celebrate as we reset our lottery dreams?
2: 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And today you should, as it's National Filet Mignon Day and National Prosecco Day. 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So honor the melt-in-your-mouth steak and wash it down with a glass of Italian Prosecco. And if you want to lean harder into the day, use your left hand, as it's also International Left-Handed Day. I'm Bree Tennis.
1: You know, I went in to say good morning to Casper today, and he just flipped me the bird. It's like, dude, that is rude. I just wanted to say good morning. Besides, if you're going to flip me off first thing in the day,
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3: More clouds than sunshine can be expected through our Thursday, and to go along with that, a few stray showers not being ruled out in the Chippewa Valley. However, the better rain chances are going to stay further off to the south. Our afternoon high will be seasonable in the low 80s. As we go into tonight, partly cloudy, we'll cool off to around 62 degrees, partly to mostly sunny tomorrow, mid 80s, and then we are tracking another small chance of rain on Saturday. On 13 First Alert, meteorologist Derek Dahlman.
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0: Warning, the following hour may cause uncontrollable laughter, bold sports takes, and the sudden urge to yell at your radio. You've officially entered Happy Hour on the Dan Casper Show, where stats are optional, opinions are strong, and Dan might be running on caffeine or something stronger. It's the final hour. Loosen the tie, unbuckle the brain, and let's get weird.
5: All right, the final hour kicking off on this Thursday morning. It's a game day Thursday with the Packers in action tonight for their first preseason game on the season. A lot of you picking Trace Mack to watch tonight, which, yeah, that made our list. Marshawn Lloyd has been up there for a lot of people, too. So I think a lot of fans have probably the same players that they're going to be watching for tonight. So. If you got any different ones, though, if you got some other players that maybe haven't been mentioned, we've gotten Trace Mack a lot. We've gotten Marshawn Lloyd a lot. We've gotten Jordan Morgan and that. So if you got other players, throw them on over. Text them, shoot them on the message thread. Corners, Brandon Cisse has been mentioned quite a bit, too. So biggest thing, too, with these preseason games, no injuries, please.
6: Yeah.
5: No unnecessary injuries. Let's just not. I don't want to have to deal with that from an emotional standpoint. I don't want to deal with that. So, but no bad injuries. All right, knock on wood, no bad injuries. But it will be kind of weird. I'm not going to lie. It will be weird to see Mike McCarthy and Aaron Rodgers on the same team again, seeing them on the sidelines and donning the Pittsburgh black and yellow, whereas you got the green and yellow for Green Bay. So that'll be cool. Are you still, if it doesn't affect Green Bay, is there a soft spot for you for Pittsburgh this year?
4: Yeah. I mean, if the Packers don't win the Super Bowl, I'm kind of a Patrick Mahomes fan, so.
5: No, you are. Yeah, don't say kind. You are.
4: But I'm fine with the Steelers winning it. I mean, Aaron Rodgers was a massive part of the Packers for my whole life. So I'm going to be sad to see him retire. And so I'm fine if they go win a Super Bowl this year.
5: I was thinking about this. Was it yesterday or the day before? Because I saw that, you know, Rodgers playing in his 22nd season, which is older than you.
4: Yeah.
5: So put it in this perspective, what if Aaron Rodgers was still playing for Green Bay? That would be the only quarterback you would know. I am 40 years old. If Aaron Rodgers was still quarterback of Green Bay, that'd be over half of my life. And the other half would have been a big chunk of Brett Favre. That's insane to kind of think of it that way. If Rodgers would have played all 22 years with Green Bay, and Favre, you know, getting a start in 92. I was 6 when Favre started. I don't remember quarterbacks before Brett Favre. A little bit of Mikowski, but that is it. Mm-hmm. And no offense to the Matt Flynns who started some games because of injuries and Malik Willis, but yeah, even Jordan Love right now, but it's kind of mind-boggling to think about that. And I think it's almost getting to the point where we're going to see the graphics, right? We'll see the graphics. Oh, these are the quarterbacks for Green Bay compared to this team that's had 500 different starting quarterbacks.
4: Browns with 34.
5: Yeah. But I think it's kind of, maybe we're getting to a point as Packers fans, we take it for granted a little bit too.
4: Yeah.
5: Just the model of consistency that we have had at probably the most important position in all of sports is the quarterback position. But I was thinking, I'm like, gosh, I don't know if that makes me feel old if Rodgers would have played all 22 years or maybe just a little bit younger because I remember the day he was drafted and I was not happy. So,
4: yeah, and even with Jordan Love, mm-hmm. I mean, I think Jordan Love's a really good quarterback and I get he's not Aaron Rodgers, but to have, I mean, this is what, his sixth starting season?
5: Or it'd be his third starting
4: six on the team, right?
5: Yeah.
4: Even having Jordan Love for 6 seasons already, I mean, we've had 3 quarterbacks, Brett Favre, Aaron Rodgers, Jordan Love. That's insane. Mm-hmm. I mean, I've only watched the only quarterback situation I've had to worry about is a backup quarterback. I'm fine with that.
5: Mm-hmm. Yeah. Aaron did say, can you imagine? Because I think, well, first off, Packers preseason games sell pretty well. I mean, they're pretty loaded. Anybody who hasn't gone, it's you still get high 60, 70,000 people in there. And Rodgers said yesterday, he was talking to the local media for Green Bay, said that he was hoping that this was going to be at Lambeau. That game would have been easily sold out and might have been one of the more high-priced preseason games if it was actually at Lambeau Field.
4: Mm-hmm.
5: Especially if for a fact, Aaron would have played at least a drive.
4: Yep.
5: There would be, even if Mike McCarthy said we're not going to play, Aaron would have forced his way.
4: Yep.
5: Just to play one drive. I would bet the bank on that he would play. So, and honestly, if there was a way, I wish that would have been the way to go about it and not a regular season game because then you're rooting against.
4: Yeah.
5: You know, so it's like, okay, it's preseason. Who cares?
4: Exactly.
5: Just nobody get hurt. I don't care about wins and losses when it comes to preseason. That would have been cool to kind of see that because I think that would have been a very nice send-off. Green Bay does a really good job, and I've seen it multiple times, when former players come back for a different team and they do a really good job acknowledging it, they would have done a fantastic one with Rodgers. Like, Favre never got that.
4: Yeah.
5: And rightfully so, he never got it, but would have gotten it for this one.
4: But if Rodgers would have gone to the Vikings last year, he doesn't get it.
5: No, he does not get it. Nope.
4: I think the thing I don't want is I don't want this season for the Steelers to be like 6 wins. Mm-hmm. And it just kind of tarnishes Aaron Rodgers' reputation and he just plays bad. Yeah. Like I want him to have a good year, 7 or 9, 10 wins, get in the playoffs and go on a run. Like, mm-hmm. I kind of want to see Aaron Rodgers playing meaningful football.
5: He said yesterday, 100%, when I heard it was possible to play both of my former teams, I was really hoping this one was going to be in Green Bay, not just to get back at Lambeau one more time, but head out to Chives for dinner and maybe head out to Green Bay Country Club for a quick 9 or something. I was really hoping I was going to be in Green Bay for a lot of reasons. It would have been strange being in that visitor's locker room and stuff, but I would have found my way over, like many former players have over the years, found my way over to the home locker room to hang out back there and see some of the guys and see some of the trainers and equipment staff and all the people I really care about that still work there. Yeah, I was definitely bummed out that we weren't in Lambeau for this one. He did say, you know, potentially, you know, the next time he comes back, he was asked about it might be the jersey retirement. He said, well, there first has to be an invite. We'll see about that. But yeah, I'm always going to have such a strong tie to Green Bay and the organization. If that comes to fruition, that would be a cool deal. And I think the difference here, too, with Rodgers and with the Favre thing, there was so much animosity between Favre and Thompson and the organization that there needed to be that cool down period. Whereas I don't see it being that long. If this is the final year of Rodgers, I wouldn't be surprised if it's next year already.
4: Yeah.
5: You know, like how quickly the Patriots did it with Brady when Brady, like, I would not be surprised. And in fact, I'd be kind of disappointed if it wasn't quickly.
4: Exactly, yeah.
5: There does not need to be a cool down period. There is no animosity. Favre really wasn't saying a lot of this stuff. Mm-hmm. Rodgers isn't dropping the line that Favre did that, quote, true Packers fans would understand. Oh, that bugs me when he said that when he was talking behind the mic. But I don't know. Maybe people are still tired of Rodgers' antics. Yes, there's some antics that it's just like, dude, just stop. But from a football standpoint, he's probably the best quarterback that I've seen play for the Green and Gold.
4: Yeah.
5: One of the best quarterbacks I've gotten to witness for a lot, and I went to a lot of games, and I'll never take that for granted. Mm-hmm. It was watching those back shoulder throws live to Devontae and all those throws to Jordy. Whew. Chef's kiss, man. It was awesome.
4: Yeah, so. And again, like you said, there doesn't need to be a wait. I mean, he brought a Super Bowl to Green Bay.
5: He didn't play for Chicago.
4: In my opinion, he's the greatest Packer player of all time. So I think he should get 12 retired really quick.
5: It'll be easily retired. Yeah,
4: really quickly. Mm-hmm. So
5: it's going to be right there next to 4. And his name's going to be, as soon as it's done and he waits the 5 years, his name will be on the facade and he'll be back at Lambeau for
4: Hall of Fame.
5: Yep. So it's going to happen. It'll be there.
4: Yep.
5: And I hope that would be a game that I would try to go to.
4: Yeah.
5: That would be a game I would try to go to. I did not go to the Thanksgiving when Favre, like, that's the thing. I don't know if Rodgers would do the whole, when Favre came back and had his number retired. Like, I went to Favre's Packers Hall of Fame ceremony, so when he came in, that was cool. That was kind of the first step. I don't see this being the same thing, where it's almost a two-step process, where it's like Packers Hall of Fame induction, the bowl was full, and then Thanksgiving night, the number retirement. I don't see that happening. I could just see, okay, here's the retirement ceremony, here's the game, boom.
4: Mm-hmm.
5: And I wouldn't mind going to that one.
4: They should do it against the Bears.
5: They really should.
4: So his son can see it.
5: Well played. Well said. Well said. All right, let's take a quick break. We'll be back with more coming up after these few words.

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0: Looking for your next great night out? 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I saw this stat just pop up for the Brewers. So codified baseball, teams on base percentages since June 1st. Number one is the Cubs at 345. Two is Milwaukee at 342. Would that have surprised you if I would have said since June 1st, Milwaukee has the second best on-base percentage in all of Major League Baseball?
1: Very much.
0: Which I think brings to the bigger question overall. Is the Brewers' offense the biggest mystery in all of sports right now? Like it the most confusing thing in all of sports right now?
1: Probably.
0: Because they score runs, their run differential's up there, their on-base is up there. But the big one, I mean, even average is up there, but it's home runs. Dead last, 111. That's it, right? That's the simple, is that as simple as that? It's home runs. They're not going to win because of home runs. Or could they change that narrative?
1: I don't know, but you and I may have been right when we said they're not going to get to 150 home runs.
0: Yeah, they're not going to. There's no way. I mean, the 150 is, Dodgers have 155 right now. And that's the tied for the sixth most. Yeah.
1: Yeah.
0: They ain't getting to 150. Nope. I don't see it. It is so weird to see that. I don't know why. It perplexes me. So, I mean, second in walks, you're bringing up some of the numbers here. Middle of the pack in strikeouts. Stolen bases, fifth most. What do we got here? Slugging. They got to be probably towards the bottom on that. 21st.
1: Sounds bad as I would have thought.
0: No. OPS, ninth. Literally, it's just the home run number just drags everything down.
1: Yeah.
0: That's the thing to watch. If they get to the postseason and they don't win, it's because they're struggling to score runs. It's going to be brought back to the home run question. Do they hit enough dingers? Well, right now they don't hit dingers. They're dead last. So,
1: see, the funny thing is the last year in the postseason when we played the Cubs, I mean, Andrew Vaughn and Contreras and Churio, they had some big home runs.
0: Yeah. Andrew Vaughn hit that big three-run shot.
1: In the first inning.
0: Yep.
1: And then Contreras hit one later in that game. I mean, so they seem to hit home runs last postseason. They couldn't play small ball last postseason, which was the weird part. So I wonder if it becomes a situation like that again, where, I mean, they're not hitting for average. I wonder what happens then.
0: Yeah. Here's a little bit more of a breakdown, too. In the second half of the season, batting average, Brewers are a little bit more middle of the pack. They're 242. Just to kind of give you an idea how things have changed for the Padres, they're tops at 283. Cubbies are third at 272 on that list. So, what else do we have? I like some of these random kind of stats and numbers to go through this. What are we at here? Fielding runs, Chicago's number one, but it doesn't tell me where Milwaukee is on there. So it's one of the fielding runs, Chicago's number one, but it doesn't tell me where Milwaukee is on there. So it's one of the, oh wait, fielding runs. Okay. Milwaukee.

0: this is going to be, I'm starting to get a little bit more nervous with this Brewers team that it's going to be a repeat of last year, that they're not going to have enough offense. Mm-hmm. All these numbers, I mean, they're like, you got pitching numbers up. They're top five in ERA. They're, Mizorowski's probably going to win a Cy Young.
1: Yeah.
0: They got all this. They score a bunch of runs. But the one thing that they don't do well is maybe one of the things that you need to do well in the postseason is hit home runs. And I don't think it's just, you know, not necessarily you have to hit a crap ton. It's maybe just the threat, or maybe just you need that big hit, that big power hit. Mm-hmm. And they don't got it.
1: I think it'll be interesting going into the postseason to not only watch the Brewers, but I mean, the Red Sox don't hit home runs either. Mm-hmm. The Rays don't hit a ton of home runs. Those are three teams, the Brewers, the Red Sox, and the Rays, who are bottom 10 in the MLB.
0: Yeah.
1: And so you're going to get to see a large sample size of teams that don't hit home runs in the postseason and how they really perform. Now, I think the Red Sox are built more like a power hitting team, so I think they're going to struggle, but the Rays and the Brewers are in the same boat. And now the Rays have the best record, but the Rays are built on pitching. And so I think they're very comparable teams. And I think that'll be something to watch.
0: This isn't, I was just kind of curious, but, and this doesn't really tell the whole story because, I mean, they played more games. I was just kind of curious, the teams who hit the most home runs in the postseason last year, I mean, it was Blue Jays, Dodgers, but they played all the way up to the World Series. So that's going to be skewed. But just trying to see if I can find... Seattle was third with 12 games. Seattle was third with their home runs 20. Toronto hit the most with 28. Dodgers had 24. Seattle had 20. Cubs had in 8 games 12 home runs. Then it's the Brewers in 9 games. They hit 8 home runs. Everybody else had fewer games than the Brewers. Detroit was next at 8 games with 6 home runs. Yankees 7 games, also with just 6 home runs. So, but yeah, I was going to look that up, but yeah, it's so skewed because of the amount of games. Mm-hmm. To be honest, though, 8 home runs in 9 games actually still surprised me that the Brewers had that many. I thought it would only be a few, but I guess if you think about it, Vaughn had that one. I think Chirio had a couple.
1: Had 2 leadoff home runs, I believe. Mm-hmm. Contreras had a couple. I think Mitchell. No, Mitchell hit one 2 years ago.
0: Yeah. But anyways, I'm starting to get resigned to the fact it's going to be similar to last year. And I hope I'm wrong. How big do you think it is that the Brewers have to win the division to avoid the wild card round?
1: That was the question I was going to ask you, because with a younger team, they played well against the Cubs last year, I will say, coming out of a bye. But with a younger team, they usually struggle with bye weeks. So is this a team that needs to play week one in a wild card series? And now, obviously, you don't want to play the Cubs, the Braves, the Phillies, whatever, but you're going to have to. Mm-hmm. And is this a team that maybe needs to get into a rhythm offensively going into a Dodgers series? Because they only played 5 games with the Cubs. That's not a lot. Maybe if you give them 10 games, they get into a rhythm.
0: I go back and forth because I feel on one hand, rhythm-wise, offensively, yes. Pitching-wise, they might want the rest for those starters.
1: Yep.
0: So what do they value more? Mm-hmm. It's probably pitching that they value more.
1: Yeah.
0: So it's, if this was an offense that maybe hit more home runs, I could probably make the case that just keep the momentum going. But I might value the rest at this point with a younger arm, and especially Mizorowski.
1: Yeah.
0: You know, just to kind of get him more rest at that point. But
1: I am really excited to see him just go. Like, they're kind of holding them back right now, which is good.
0: Yep.
1: But I'm just so excited that first postseason game to just see him go. Mm-hmm. Like, I could see him throwing a complete game.
0: I think if he gets through that first inning or two and it's typical Mizorowski, he's going to go on a rampage.
1: Just because they're going to let him go. Mm-hmm. It's go time. So that's going to be so fun to watch.
0: I feel good about the starters, even with Kyle Harrison having that hiccup of a game. I'm not concerned yet about Kyle Harrison until we see it consistently. You know, I'm going to chalk it up as one of those games the other night.

0: point that everything was going wrong. You know, it was a lot of runs. I still have confidence in him. But if he continues to do stuff like that, then I get a little bit more nervous. But I don't think I'd still want him in my top four.
1: I think it was just a game.
0: Yeah.
1: I mean, what, he struck out 8 in a row the other day to end it? I think it was just a game.
0: Yeah. Yep, I would agree. And again, Padres are better than what they were at the beginning of the year. I don't want to make any excuses for the Brewers. I'm not trying to do that. But the Padres are better than what they were even a couple months ago.
1: Mm-hmm.
0: That's a team that's got hitters. That's a team that's got pitching on them now. So, yeah. All right, let's take a quick break. Plenty more to get to, though, coming up as we are at the bottom of the hour for our final hour. We'll be right back after these few words.

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6: Department of Agriculture economists came out with their August crop numbers yesterday. Let's take a look at that and more farm news this morning on Sports Talk 105.1 and AM 790. Well, the USDA issued its August World Agriculture Supply and Demand Estimates yesterday, as well as a crop production forecast for this fall. Maybe the biggest surprise in that report was a sizable increase in planted acres for both corn and soybeans around the country. Now, the increase was 1.4 million additional acres for both crops. That's 2.8 million acres. Where they found them in August that they didn't know about them earlier, a lot of people are asking. But those numbers put planted corn acres now at 96.7 million, soybeans at 86.8 million. Those numbers mean we're looking at near record to record crops for both corn and soybeans. In fact, the new expected corn harvest now at 16.013 billion bushels, our second largest crop ever. Soybean yields 4.519 billion bushels, making it our biggest bean crop ever. Also on the corn side of the ledger, USDA economists cut their per acre yield forecast by 2.3 bushels per acre down to 88.6, with soybean yields now put at 52.7 bushels an acre. The report also projects the 2026-2027 corn price average about $4.50 a bushel, soybeans $11.40 a bushel. Well, when Congress reconvenes in September, on the 14th to be exact, following their summer recess, members of the Senate Agriculture Committee will be on a short timeline, about 16 days, to get another version of a new farm bill passed in their committee, then have it passed by the full Senate, then sent to the House for reconciliation before final votes in both the House and the Senate. That's all to get done before the congressional break for the fall elections. When asked about that timeline, Senate Agriculture Committee Chairman John Boozman, the senator from Arkansas, said it would take, and we quote, something of a miracle to finish the job before the midterm elections. That's a look at food and farm news on Sports Talk 105.1 and AM 790 from the Farm Department on Wax 104.5 and 95.9 The Farm. I'm Bob Bosold.
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0: website and sign up for our Pro Football Weekly Pick'em Challenge. With the regular season nearly upon us, you can now start to make some picks or register ahead of time. Just again, go to sportstalk1051.com. On the front page, you'll see an icon that says win stuff. Pay attention to the directions, instructions. You'll see an icon, a picture, an image that says win stuff. Click on that. Another window will pop up. And then another icon on there that says Pro Football Challenge. Click on that. That's where you make your picks. Okay? Can't make it any more clear. If you say you can't find it, it's because you're not listening to the directions. Go to our website. Click on the Win Stuff tab. And then the football. Simple as that. Winner at the end of the season with the most amount of right picks. We've got some Wisco gift cards to give you. So big thanks to Wisco's and Home Oasis, our Pro Football Weekly Pick'em sponsors this year. Alex from Eau Claire says, I was too tired of Rodgers' antics, but man, watching him in the playoffs last year and his beautiful passes, my appreciation for Rodgers had a total resurgence, and I can't wait to watch him one more year. Rick, I don't know what this, like, he says, how many doubles on the year will tell you the story? Well, I mean, the Brewers have the fourth most doubles in Major League Baseball, so what does that tell us then, I guess, would be my follow-up question, that they hit a lot of doubles. They hit a lot of doubles. They also are top 10 in triples, so... They hit a lot. They just don't hit a lot of home runs. Is the main one.
1: Problem is they keep getting thrown out trying to steal bases.
0: That too. That one hurt with Terang stealing third yesterday.
1: I really don't know what he was trying to do there, but
0: here's another what if. How much would I don't think it would have changed the series much last year. But speaking of Terang, if he would have taken that hit by pitch in Game One against the Dodgers last year, does that change? I don't think it changes the whole course, but. At least maybe gives him a win.
1: So. Yeah. If we're going what ifs, though, like what if Sal Frelick doesn't pull back a grand slam?
0: Ah, yeah. I resaw that again the other day. Sal Frelick is the best meme because there's another one we can't repeat, but there's like a GIF of him that you can easily say, read his lips.
1: Yes.
0: That's why he's the best, though, too. So.
1: Yes.
0: Get back soon, Sal. Get back soon.
1: Get healthy.
0: You're right. Maybe we just need him in the dugout.
1: We do. Maybe it's the Sal Frelick problem. Mm-hmm. Because he left for AAA, and all of a sudden we started losing.
0: Yeah.
1: Bring back Sal. Even if it's a DH now, I've changed my mind.
0: Right. Sal is the straw that stirs the drink. He is the glue guy. Remember the one where he's like even has the Gatorade cups and he's got like goggles on? And I mean, maybe you just need that personality in the dugout, in the clubhouse. Get him on. Get him back. All right, let's get him back from Nashville. Come on, Sal. Come on. We need you. Whenever he does come back, even if he's not playing, but all of a sudden they start just racking up the wins, then we know the answer.
1: Then you better sign him to a 100-year contract.
0: Exactly.
1: Play him at third.
0: Retire the number already at 10.
1: There you go.
0: Put it up next to Robin Yount, Paul Molitor, Euchre's 50, or whatever it's the microphone now, so Salvatore. You mentioned third base. I mean, but they did start Andrew Vaughn there the other night.
1: Exactly.
0: So if Sal Frelick was healthy and playing, does he start at third? I wouldn't throw it out the window, especially when Ortiz got hurt and Cooper Pratt's hurt.
1: I mean, I don't need to see Gio on Bay anymore. So.
0: Can Sal play second, though, too? In a bit?
1: I don't think so.
0: You're taking away a flipping great Gold Glove, though.
1: Yeah.
0: In the outfield. That, I do feel a little bit more confident next year that Lara is going to be the starting center fielder and Frelick's going to be back and right. I think Garrett, the way Garrett Mitchell was playing for a hot minute, I'm like, oh, okay, this is the guy they've, but now it's really cooled off.
1: Do you think if Yelich can't find a rhythm, he retires? If this is how he ends the season? Hitting just over 200.
0: That's a really good question.
1: Because I don't think the Brewers can bring him back.
0: They're stuck paying him, though.
1: Make him a coach.
0: They did it with Braun. They kept him around. Pat Murphy loves him. Mark loves him. I think it's almost going to have to be a Yelich decision, kind of like it was a Bronny decision. Like, he wasn't going to go play with anybody else and up and retired. How much is, let me just bring up. So Yelich, yeah. Hey, his salary does go down a little bit next year, if that means anything. You're talking like thousands. That's it. He's making $24,032,000 this year. It goes down to $23,945,000.
1: $4,000. Save it. Mm-hmm. We can go buy something with it.
0: He is under contract for two more years, 27, 28. Then a mutual in 2029, which I can't see that one. And then unrestricted free agent in 2030.
1: I think he'll have retired by then. But yeah. I just, if he can't figure out how to hit, you can't play him next year.
0: Yeah.
1: Because you can't play him this year. And so.
0: It's frustrating. It's.
1: Yeah.
0: And it's sad.
1: Yeah.
0: It sucks because I don't want Yelich to get to the point for fans where they got to the point with Braun. Like, they were just, get him out of there. Yeah. Get him out of there, get him out of there, get him out of there. And it's creeping that way, and for some, it's already there.
1: Which it shouldn't be. I'm going to throw that. It shouldn't be. For all Yelich has done for us, it shouldn't be. Mm-hmm. We can support him through this. I mean, it's not like he's Joey Ortiz hitting 190. Like, we stayed with Joey O through that. I mean, Yelich is still hitting 240, but I thought he was back last year. I mean, 29 home runs, hit 280 or something like that.
0: Year before, he made the All-Star game.
1: Fell off a cliff this year.
0: Yeah, I just, it's one of those, like, what the heck happened? It stinks.
1: He was good to start the season, too.
0: Yeah.
1: I mean, really good, so.
0: Mm-hmm. Yep. I hope he kind of turns it on and becomes playoff Yelich. Kind of like playoff Orlando Arcia was in, was that 2018? I think he's got tied for the most home runs in Brewers playoff history. Just, hey, maybe we can get that version of Yelly. I'll take that version of Yelly if that means we make some deep runs in the postseason.
1: Yeah.
0: Don't be Jesse Winker, though. That's just, don't be that guy.
1: Yeah. Nobody likes Jesse Winker.
0: Is he even playing right now? Is he anywhere? Is he still with the Mets? Jesse Winker is free agent.
1: Yeah. Okay. Had that one at-bat that Craig Counsell never should have gave him.
0: Golly. Counsell purposely sabotaged so he can get out of Dodge. No, I'm just kidding. But so tonight, 9:10, first pitch, Brewers-Dodgers. Coverage will begin about 35 minutes prior on your radio dials of 105.1 FM, 790 AM. Be a late night for sure, but you got Packers before that too, so you can double dip with a little Green Bay and a little Brewers game coming your way tonight. So, or, you know, get the Packers game on TV and put the Brewers game on the radio and listen to it that way. But for Packers wise, before we take our break and make our picks here, because we got other football games to make picks for, we are making preseason picks too.
1: Let's go.
0: So, but kind of to wrap up, you know, players we're looking for. I mean, there's a lot. I think the common ones are Trace Mack. Kick as much tonight as you possibly can. Brandon Cisse, get our first glimpse, but stay healthy because you're cornerback number one.
1: Yes.
0: I mean, Baron Sorrell, Luke Van Ness, offensive line. Don't get Jordan Love touched.
1: Yes.
0: You know, just a drive or two, bada bing, bada boom. Let's move on.
1: I'm also excited to see if Cam Acord fixed our special teams. And I know it's preseason game one, but the penalties.
0: Yes.
1: Like, did he get rid of some of those? I'm assuming Sky Moore is going to play, so how does the return game look? I'm interested to see how special teams plays.
0: Desmond Howard won a job because of return game.
1: Yep.
0: In preseason.
1: Yep.
0: So, and that carried into the regular season.
1: Yeah.
0: That Cam Acord, you don't really, we haven't, I mean, we talked about him last week or the week before when he had that epic press conference and did a perfect demonstration on how to hold a football. I talked to Rob Domofsky on ESPN last week, and he had brought up, and it's kind of died down now. You haven't really heard a whole lot about it, but he brought up when they were covering practice. So Trace Mack made a field goal. Officials there, you know, called it good. Then he missed, and the officials said no. And he said LaFleur ran down to the official, and they stopped signaling whether kicks were good or not anymore. And I'm like, oh, like, why are you trying to hide that?
1: Yep. Well, he knows if he missed or not.
0: Right.
1: Like, why does it matter?
0: Well, now it's going to be on TV, so
1: yeah,
0: you can't hide it anymore.
1: Yep.
0: But I hope the kid. The thing is, I want the kid to succeed. I think
1: yeah.
0: Everybody, you know, we're all worried about it, but we want him to make all of his kicks and we want him to succeed. Mm-hmm. That's what it boils down to. And I hope there's nobody out there rooting against him and saying, see, this is why they should have done this, that, kept McManus, go after another veteran, whatever. I hope he goes 6 for 6 tonight.
1: Yeah.
0: And then we can say on to the next.
1: That put a lot of people at ease for sure.
0: For at least a week.
1: Yeah.
0: Until the next one. Let's just not have a Mason Crosby preseason family night like we did that one year.
1: Yeah.
0: Luckily, he turned it around and they got it figured out afterwards. But I don't know if this team would be as patient as Ted Thompson was.
1: Probably not.
0: I mean, we saw it with Anders. They weren't. So
1: yes.
0: But, or even McManus. They obviously weren't either. So. All right, let's take our final break, and we'll make some picks, baseball and football, coming up after these quick words.

0: Got a take on today's topic but can't call in? Then hit us up on Facebook, Twitter, or the text line and let your fingers do the talking.
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0: All right, let's get right to it. Let's start off with some baseball picks. Let's go. Okay, Cleveland versus Detroit. Who you got?
1: Guardians.
0: I'm going to go with the Guardians, too. How about the Pittsburgh Pirates taking on the Miami Marlins?
1: I'll take the Marlins.
0: I'm going to have to go Marlins, too. Mariners, excuse me, hiccup, Yankees.
1: Yankees.
0: Reds versus White Sox.
1: I'll take the White Sox.
0: White Sox. Boston and Toronto.
1: Boston.
0: Cubs versus the Nationals.
1: The Nationals got to get one, right?
0: You'd think.
1: Please. I'll go with the Nationals.
0: Help a brother out, Nationals. Yeah. Let's go. Phillies versus the Twins.
1: I'll take the Twins.
0: I'll go Phillies. Rangers, Angels.
1: Rangers.
0: And then finally, Brewers, Dodgers.
1: I do think the Brewers win tonight.
0: Let's end the three-game losing streak with a win today.
1: Okay? And the Packers are playing, so it's great.
0: Come on. Set the bar high, Green Bay, so Milwaukee has to follow that, right? All right. Now we've got football. We got a handful of games. Let's start off with the Lions taking on the Bengals. Ooh, Jungle Cats.
1: I'll take the Lions.
0: Oh, Bengals, why not? Colts versus Patriots.
1: Patriots. I feel like Mike Vrabel gets his guys to play preseason.
0: Is he going to bring any puppies out? I'm going to go Colts. I'm going Colts. Cardinals and the debut of Mendoza and the Raiders.
1: I'll take the Cardinals.
0: Carson Beck, man. Yeah. LaFleur's got him playing hot. Let's go Cardinals. Let's go Chargers and the Texans.
1: Take the Chargers.
0: I'll go Chargers, too. By the way, I love that they have lines for preseason games. Tennessee versus San Francisco. Apparently, that joint practice was really chippy, too.
1: Yep, Robert Saleh-led team. That's what you're going to get. I'll take the Titans.
0: I'll go Titans, too. Yep. And then Green Bay at Pittsburgh. Green Bay is favored by 2.5.
1: Yeah, I think the Steelers win.
0: I'm going Green Bay. Tyrod Taylor, backup quarterback, leads the way for Green Bay over Mason Rudolph. So
1: get some Kyron Drones game play.
0: Hey, that's one of my guys on my watch list. Yeah.
1: I want him to get the third spot.
0: I think he's going to be the practice squad. I think you're going to see him like game one and two and maybe not a lot in three because they're going to try to stash him. Hmm. And they're going to stash him on the practice squad. And like, then he's the third, but they're going to carry two, but he's the third.
1: Yeah.
0: Sort of thing.
1: I don't need to see Kyle McCord.
0: No. MLB.com, or excuse me, ESPN ranked the top 50 players in baseball right now. Updated list. You ready for this?
1: Yes.
0: Number one, Ohtani.
1: Yes.
0: Number two, Pete Crow Armstrong.
1: Come on.
0: Yordan Alvarez is three. Jacob Mizorowski, four. Jeff Passan with the write-up saying, turn in one of the most revolutionary or revelatory pitching seasons we've seen in decades. It's not just Mizorowski's big league best 1.76 ERA, which is mind-boggling. He's already over 200 strikeouts, considering Freddie Peralta was like last game of the season trying to get that.
1: Yep.
0: It's the raw stuff, pure and high octane. No starter has ever thrown his fastball as hard as Mizorowski by average or maximum. Batters are hitting 147 against him, the lowest average in the past century. Mizorowski already has exceeded his career high in innings, and with 7 weeks left in the season, the Brewers could ration his innings going forward, particularly considering they're aiming to play deep in October. If they do, the innings gap between him and Sanchez could convince some to stray from Mizorowski in the NL Cy Young Award voting, though Miz for now stands as an overwhelming favorite. Is there any other Brewer in the top 50 list?
1: Bryce Turang.
0: Bryce Turang comes in at number 16. Then kind of going more Scoobles and no more Brewers. Did you go through that? Okay.
1: Yeah,
0: no, so what'd they say about Turang here? It says Turang might well be the most unsung great player in the major leagues. That he is indeed great can no longer be in doubt. For 2 years, he has been the full package, an all-around hitter with power, contact, and patience, a top-tier base runner, and an elite-level defender. He might not have Jose Ramirez's power upside, but you can see a similar trajectory taking shape. A star on a standout team who doesn't get enough attention, even as he fills up the stat line year after year. Terang is a consistent, durable performer whose excellence just keeps piling up. He's on pace for a 5.8 F war, a figure that would slot him second on the Brewers' all-time list for second baseman behind Ricky Weeks in 2010. For the hard-nosed Terang, you know none of that matters. Only what happens after the regular season counts. If the Brewers finally break through with the franchise's first title, you can be sure that Terang will be at the center of the charge. And the price tag continues to go up. But, yeah, I can't argue.
1: Yeah.
0: I mean, if you were to say that maybe the one per... Is it disappointing? Does it reflect on his season that Jackson Chourio's not in there? Or is it because he missed the first 6 weeks? Does that factor into it?
1: I still think he's underrated.
0: He's
1: hitting .284 with 16 home runs.
0: His averages are higher than his career. Like, we were doing this last week or so. It's like he's quietly having a pretty solid season.
1: His numbers are very similar to Terang, and Terang's played a lot more, but still.
0: Yeah. Like, I think you can make the case he is kind of underrated this year.
1: Yeah.
0: And I don't know if that's because his first 2 years, the narrative was budding superstar, you know, superstar in the making sort of thing. And is he putting up Ohtani offensive numbers? No. I don't think he's ever going to be like a 50 home run guy. But he's kind of quietly having a pretty darn solid season, considering the fact that, yeah, he missed the first month and a half, 2 months of the season. So, no, I would agree with you that... he's kind of underrated at this point.
1: Mm-hmm.
0: But
1: just quickly, do you think Matt LaFleur should give up his challenge leg?
0: No.
1: Okay.
0: No. I don't know. I get where some people are at this, and it's kind of an emotional thing, but the last thing it's almost like the baseball challenge. Some players should not have that ability to challenge. Uh-uh. There were some calls in that game yesterday. I'm like, dude, don't. What are you doing?
1: Or strings.
0: Yeah. I don't want that person where they're, and I get their sole job. They could be looking at this on the tablet. I understand that. I get that. But there's already somebody like that in the booth.
1: Yeah. Yeah.
0: We don't need to have too many, you know, hens in the hen house or whatever sort of thing. That's being made too much of a big deal on some shows I'm okay. It's fine. It's fine. All right. Just. What say you?
1: I don't care.
0: Yeah,
1: I don't think it gets any worse or any better if he hands it to somebody else.
0: Because you know what's going to happen? Somebody's going to get lost in communication, and they should have challenged it, but then they didn't.
1: Yep.
0: It's going to be a mess.
1: The tablet's going to stop working, and then,
0: yeah, it's yeah, no. No, no, no. We don't need a guy that's like standing next to LaFleur the whole time and he's sitting there holding a red flag. Because that's what I would imagine. The guy's just standing there holding it the whole time for 3.5 hours. And he's waiting for his one moment that he can chuck. And the thing is, that guy, if your one job is to throw a challenge flag, you better be right. But I want some pizzazz on that throw, too. I just don't want it dropped. I want a good arcing throw.
1: Good mechanics.
0: Yep. You're going to be on TV. That's your moment to shine. But, hey, I wouldn't mind that job.
1: Yeah.
0: Somebody else would.
1: Yeah, hire me.
0: Yeah. And the thing is, I guarantee you, he'd be talking to somebody else in the booth that's going to be having it on a tablet right away.
1: Just like Matt LaFleur.
0: Yeah, exactly. Like, the guy's not going to be holding a tablet and trying to. It's going to be somebody in the booth that he's talking to. And then, yeah. That's where I always thought it was kind of ridiculous when you got a play caller, but then they radio it to a coach, and then that position coach radios it to the player. Why can't that coach just directly go to the player, to the quarterback or the linebackers? What are we doing here?
1: Mm-hmm.
0: So enjoy the game tonight.
1: Yeah.
0: First preseason game in the books. Hopefully the Brewers pick up a win against the Dodgers. Lots to pay attention to tonight. Have a good rest of your day. We'll be back at it again tomorrow morning, 6 a.m. Chat with you then.
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4: Well, yesterday the Milwaukee Brewers would get swept in 11 by the San Diego Padres, falling 4-3 in extras. Gary Sanchez would homer in the second. He also would double in the go-ahead run for Milwaukee in the top of the 11th. While starting pitcher Dustin May would go 7 innings, giving up 4 hits, 1 earned run while striking out 6. It would be Antonio Senzatella who would take the loss, though, in the 11th to finish the game. The Brewers now sit 3 games above the Cubs for first place in the NL Central and will continue on with their West Coast road trip as they'll face the LA Dodgers tonight. First pitch coming at 9:10. Turning to the Packers, their preseason slate starts tonight against the Steelers out in Pittsburgh. It will be the first game for many players, including rookie offensive lineman Yeager Burton. Unlike college or the regular season for the NFL, there is no true game plan in place for the Packers tonight. It could be rough for some, but Burton says it's pretty freeing for him.
5: I don't know. In a way, it is kind of exciting just to be able to go out there and not have to think and kind of just cut it loose and play. It kind of feels like a high school type of mindset in that way of the no game plan stuff, so I'm excited.
4: Quarterback Jordan Love also expected to play at least a little bit tonight, though how many snaps the starters will get remains to be seen.
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4: Wisconsin football had a scare yesterday at practice as offensive lineman Michael Reske was taken off the field and to the hospital as a precaution and for further testing after being injured during an 11-on-11 period. The Badgers, though, continue on with practice today for fall camp as they prepare for their September 6th matchup at Lambeau Field against the Notre Dame Fighting Irish. For the Wisconsin Sports Zone Network, I'm Ebo.
7: Chopper, first base, got to get over. Bowers feeds Ashby, Cronenworth is safe. Tatis scores, and this game is tied.
8: What about the Ashby single with Cronenworth in the eighth? Is there anything that you can do there?
9: It's been going on. We're going to just, you've seen that in his career maybe 4 times, maybe 5. And it seems like it always comes at a critical time. First baseman got to die for the base. You can't leave it up to Ashby.
10: That's the play of the game in yesterday's game. Wasn't the play that decided it, but the play of the Brewer game. 2-1 lead in the eighth. Dustin May pitches a gem. Less than 48 hours after Logan Henderson pitches a gem. That didn't matter either. Chad Patrick couldn't get it done, so let's bring in Aaron Ashby with runners on. Which, I mean, it's not like they have a lineup of elite relievers, but I would have preferred not Aaron Ashby in that spot. Grounder to first base. Ashby doesn't get over. And then when asked about it after the game, can we get that one more time here from Pat Murphy? Kurt Hogue asking the question. Hey, what'd you think about the Ashby play?
8: What about the Ashby single with Cronenworth in the eighth? Is there anything that you can do there?
9: It's been going on. We're going to just.
10: that's been going on. Idiot can't get over to first base. So we'll start with the Brewers. Very frustrating loss yesterday. Reminiscent of Monday night's loss in that. Kind of one you'd really like to have. You got a gem from your starting pitcher and you had a million opportunities to win. Just a game you, again, would really love to have. I understand you're going to lose some games. It's a long season, 162. That game is one you'd, again, can I make this any clearer? You'd really like to have, just like on Monday, a game you'd really like to have. At least get one of them. Getting swept with that performance from Logan Henderson and that performance from Dustin May, who was outstanding yesterday. Pretty frustrating. So that's where we will begin a lot of football talk today. It's the Bill Michaels Show. Welcome in. My name is Grant Bills. Andy Herman going to be here in about a half hour, 35 minutes. He'll be here for the final hour or the final segment of this hour to get ready for Packers Steelers tonight. We're going to hear a little bit from Aaron Rodgers. He had a Zoom call with the Packers beat yesterday and hit on some very, I don't know. I'm almost glad that this is a preseason game. Because they can just kind of BS about his past, his time in Green Bay, what's it like being with McCarthy? Where if this was a regular season game, be a little bit more you know, let's ask about this part of your offense that's succeeding or not succeeding. We'll talk about this matchup. Like, it's just kind of a Aaron Rodgers and the Packers beat reporters conversation. So we'll hear that probably in hour number two. Jesse Temple will be here. I had Jesse on my show last night. Jesse's busy today, so I said, we'll just do one hit. Do it last night. I can replay it for Bill's audience tomorrow. And for those of you who might hear it twice, apologies. Thank you for listening to both the shows, by the way. But you'll hear that Jesse Temple conversation. Really good stuff. Some reaction from practice. Eugene Hilton Jr. continues to really impress. So hopefully that's an additional playmaker the Badgers have this year, the likes of which they've kind of been missing. I think lost in it all, you know, they haven't. The NIL hasn't been there and the coaching hasn't been good enough and the schedule's been hard. I think lost in it all, and I've had Zach bring this up with Bill. I think he's brought it up on all of our shows. They just haven't had that many studs. They've had some nice players, but hopefully, maybe, Eugene Hilton can be one of those guys. Eugene Hilton Jr., wide receiver, just keeps stacking good practices. So we'll discuss that with Jesse Temple. Mike Clemens will preview Packers Steelers tonight in the third and final hour of the show. So he'll be here for the last couple of segments, the Mike Clemens special. I'll take your calls if you want, 608-321-1670. And for those of you on the live stream, all the normal channels that Bill's show streams on, YouTube, Facebook, Twitter, Twitch, LinkedIn, Kick. I think Bill has invented apps that I've never heard of to stream the show because it's so easy to consume. And just so present for all of you. So thanks for everybody who watches over there on the live stream as well. The play of the game yesterday was that play that I played in the intro. It was the eighth inning with the Brewers having a 2-1 lead, two outs, runners on, Aaron Ashby inducing a ground ball to first base. I don't know how, but that has to be an out. Or at the very least, that has to be a play on which a run doesn't score. What happened just cannot happen. And maybe that means Jake Bowers just puts his head down and dives for the bag. I think he would have got there had he committed to that right away. Maybe that means he lets that ball go. Bryce Terang gets it. Jake Bowers retreats to first. I have not watched the play, and I've tried to watch as little of this team as possible this week. I mean, I was watching it, but I haven't got back and watched the replay. I don't know where Terang was positioned. I don't know if we would have been able to get that ball. Not sure. Or here's a novel idea. Aaron Ashby gets his thin, wiry ass over to the bag because, as Pat Murphy's mentioned after the game, that tends to happen a lot with Ashby. This is just something that we have to deal with because he doesn't feel like getting over to first base when he knows he needs to get over to first base. So that was the play of the game. I think that play was not the choke point, not the breaking point. Now, what's the word I'm looking for? Doesn't matter. That was the play of the game. And Pat Murphy said it in his postgame presser yesterday. Boiling point? That's really going to bother me. I can't think of the phrase I'm trying to think of. Pat Murphy called that the play of the game. Not really the story of the game. Not really the story of the team right now. The story of the team right now, as we discussed yesterday, is this offense sucks. And every time I point that out, Brewers fans get a little frustrated with me on the internet or on the text line. And they like to point things out like, well, Grant, they're 27 games over 500. How can the offense not be good? Grant, they're fifth in one scored in Major League Baseball. How can the offense not be good? And when people say things like that, if the only thing that matters to you is where the standings fall and where the Brewers are over 500 relative to the Cubs. Oh, okay, fine, sure. Like if you just wake up every morning and check the standings, Brewers are in first, having a great season. Okay, if that's the only thing that matters to you, great. I appreciate you listening to the talk show. I don't know that Sports Talk Radio is for you because what we do on Sports Talk Radio is talk about the game that just happened yesterday or last night or this afternoon. And if you don't care to talk about a team on a day-to-day basis and react to all the wins and losses, then I'm not telling you don't listen to the show, but you need to recognize that you're viewing things a little bit differently than a lot of us who have a daily talk show and participate in a daily talk show, right? So if you're like, well, how can this offense be bad? They're in first place. Less every day, by the way. They're in first place. They're 27 games, 500, and they have the fifth most runs in Major League Baseball. Grant, why are you being such a whiny bitch? Okay, I get this a lot on the internet. The Brewers, since the All-Star break, by the way, have had three or four massive stinkers offensively, like no-show stinker offensive games. And I think One of the defining things about the Pat Murphy Brewers over the last couple of years, you can care about this or not. I don't know that this matters a ton, but I've started to think over the last couple of weeks that it matters more. The Brewers don't have a lot of no-shows under Pat Murphy. They don't have a lot of games where they're just blown off the field. And you can find stats to back this up. You know, they have very few runs or very few losses by a margin of 3 or 4 runs or more. Like, there's just a lot of stats where the Brewers don't get blown out. They don't no show. They don't have non-competitive efforts, right? The Brewers in the second half have a couple of the grossest, stinkiest offensive games. Games where they're getting shut out and they only have like 2 or 3 hits. It's like, were you guys even interested in being there? Tuesday, July 21st against the Mets, they lost 4-0. That was one of those games. San Francisco, Monday, July 27th, they lost 3-0. That was one of those games. They lost another game in San Francisco, 16-3. That was one of those games. They lost to the Angels on August 2nd, 3-0. And if I go look at the box score here, if memory serves, it's not like they hit a bunch of balls hard. It's not like they racked up a bunch of hits and got unlucky. They actually had 5 hits in that game, which is more than I thought they would. So there's 3 shutouts so far. They've had a lot of games and 2 this week. Monday against the Padres, they scored 2 runs, but I think they only had 3 or 4 hits. And both of those runs came on a Christian Yelich home run. They are a Christian Yelich opposite field swing away in that game from being shut out. And then losing 2-0, like they scored 2 runs. And then yesterday they scored 3 runs. But I would argue that the 3rd run was only because, well, my God, they got 2 extra innings to do it. This offense really since the middle of June, but really since the All-Star break, has just been stinky. Kurt did a really good job writing about this at the Journal Sentinel today. The Brewers offense has scored plenty this year, he writes, but is it good? I like the framing. He says, what took place in San Diego was almost bewildering. The Milwaukee Brewers, you watch get swept. This is not the team we have seen for 4+ months this year, with one mental mistake after another compounding until the final swift blow in the form of a walk-off to complete the sweep was dealt. Yet, it still isn't as confounding as the Brewers' offense at large. So this is my thought, too. Like, yeah, yesterday was a gaggy, gross game, and the Aaron Ashby moment was probably the story of the game. But the overarching theme, the bigger thing with the team right now is the offense. Kurt writes, 121 games into the season, a question of, is the Brewers' offense good? Could elicit a more split reaction in Wisconsin than anything short of the governor primaries. Nice tie into current events, Kurt. Well done. Fill a room of baseball people and they'd agree on whether steroid users should be in the Hall of Fame before they came to the same side on the matter. The new collective bargaining agreement may even be reached before we have an answer. You want to call it bad? They've scored more runs than all but 4 teams in baseball. You want to call it good? Watch their at-bats for the last month or so and get back to me on it. This is what drives me nuts. And guys, I'm trying to watch my tone to start the show today because this is really the first Brewers rough patch since April. The sky is not falling. I just get triggered about baseball. This is what bothers me is on my show or on Bill's show, I'll point out like, hey, I'm worried about the team. I don't think their offense looks very good. Well, what do you mean? They've won 2 series in a row. Grant, why are you so negative? You know why? Do you know why? Because I'm watching every single game. And I watch the game, and with my eyes in my brain, I go, It doesn't look right. It doesn't look very good. So, you know what? I appreciate Kurt writing that in his story. You want to call it good? Watch their at-bats for the last month or so and get back to me on it, he says. At its core, trying to understand the Brewers' offense, trying to understand what the Brewers' offense is, comes down to a battle of numbers, and more specifically, which numbers, against a gut feel and some history. More often than not in baseball, the numbers win out. The Brewers, more than perhaps any team in the league, are evidence of that. They aren't reactionary. They stick to a process steeped in what their information tells them, and in the end, they win. That's what makes their offense such an enigma. If you had been told at the beginning of the year that they would be among the top 5 scoring offenses in baseball in August, you either would have unequivocally accepted that and run with it. Yet, just as undeniably, there is a disconnect because we have eyes connected to our brains. Yet after years of running into the same issue that slammed the door on their season, this year's iteration of the Brewers feels a whole lot like those offenses. Those offenses, to be clear, weren't bad. They were 3rd in Major League Baseball in runs last year and 6th the year prior. That is why there is an enigma, or this is an enigma. Those Brewers teams got by in manufacturing offense, quality at bats, and grinding an opposing staff down. This year's offense, in theory, is predicated on the same principles, which is why Sal Frelick has spent the last 4 months yelling, drag him, at teammates in the box. The Brewers are pretty good at it, the numbers say. They're second in baseball in walk rate. They chase less than any other team. They see as many pitches as anyone. But there's qualitatively an aspect that simply is missing, not just because of one series in which they went 3-for-28 with runners in scoring position either. Watch the offense day in and day out, and the lack of real power threats seem to hamper them. And I don't even know that it's a lack of real power. I'm fine with an offense that doesn't hit a lot of home runs. They've won a lot of games playing that way the last couple of years. I mentioned this yesterday. The Brewers, historically under Pat Murphy, have been winning very good, or they've been very good at winning games. I use the phrase by hook and by crook. You've heard this expression before. By hook or by crook, we're going to find a way to win this baseball game, right? Well, I don't think their hook and their crook are as good this year. They strike out more than they should. They strike out a lot more than they should. They strike out, they have the 14th fewest strikeouts in baseball, or the 16th most, which is to say they're average. Which doesn't sound bad until you consider they hit almost no home runs. So striking out an average amount is way too much. Their defense is below average. They've kind of been a mess on the base path recently. They strike out a ton. They're always behind 0-2. Yesterday was better. They made Jacob Webb work. Not that they did anything with it, but they actually got an advantageous count, you know, for the first time in a while. The Brewers could very likely be fine and still win this division. Doesn't feel like it right now. I told you at the beginning of last week that if Churio and Contreras don't play better than they had been, like, they're not winning the division. And I still feel that way. Contreras, what, went 0-for-4 with two walks yesterday? Churio 0-for-5? They intentionally walked him in, was it the 11th? Imagine being 0-for-5 and getting intentionally walked. Okay. If you want to join to talk Brewers, I have a couple more thoughts on this. And as we trend towards the later segments of this first hour, we're going to switch over to the Packers because Andy Herman is going to be here at 10:40. So that's coming up. Call or text. Phone lines are wide open. I won't make you wait if you want to talk baseball. 608-321-1670 to you right after this.
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7: Gotta get over. Bowers feeds Ashby. Cronenworth is safe. Tatis scores. And this game is tied.
8: I thought about the Ashby single for Cronenworth in the eighth. Is there anything that you can do there?
9: It's been going on. We're going to just... You've seen that in his career maybe four times, maybe five. And it seems like it always comes at a critical time. And a first baseman got to die for the base. You can't leave it up to Ashby getting there.
10: Welcome back to Bill Michaels Show. I was genuinely very curious to hear what Pat Murphy would say after the game last night about the Aaron Ashby play, because it is a tricky in-between play. And I think there's an argument to be made where it's like, well, Bowers just has to get to first. Because if you watch the replay, and it's easy to do in slow motion, or it's easy for us to do at home, I think he gets to the bag if he just breaks for it. And you see first baseman, sometimes they dive and they go glove first. We've seen Vaughn do it a couple of times. So I wouldn't have been surprised at all to hear a baseball manager after a play like that, Pat Murphy, say, well, you know, it's a tough in-between play. Ashby's coming off the mound as a lefty, and, you know, Bowers has it, you know, it's just a tough in-between play that didn't go our way. But no, he basically interrupted Kurt's question. He interrupted Kurt's question and said, oh, it's been going on. Loser doesn't cover the bag. He didn't say it like that. That's how I heard it. That's how I interpreted it. Give it to me one more time.
8: I thought about the Ashby single for Cronenworth in the eighth. Is there anything that you can do there?
9: It's been going on. We're going to just... you've seen that in his career maybe four times, maybe five. And it seems like it always comes at a critical time. And first baseman got to die for the base. You can't leave it up to Ashby getting there.
10: It's been going on. Always happens in a big spot. Just can't leave it up to Aaron Ashby. This has been my developing Aaron Ashby take. I think he is a very good pitcher with very good stuff. I think the rotation on the ball, right when he's on, I think he's nasty. I think he's a very good pitcher. I also think at the same time, he is one of the bigger losers in professional baseball. And I think those two things can coexist. I think you can be a brilliant pitcher or quarterback or receiver. You can

0: off. Go ahead and finish your thought. Sorry about that, Steve.
1: It's those kind of mental errors. Combine that with the fact that, I mean, it's just really, baseball is real simple. If your hitters aren't hitting, you know, you're not going to win. And their lack of confidence is so apparent. They're not aggressive in the count. They fall behind 0-2 all the time.
0: Yeah.
1: They're undisciplined again. They're swinging at bad pitches. I mean, when your best players, and I'm talking Chirios, Terrain, Contreras, Yelich, when they get one hit a game, maybe, you're just not going to win.
0: Correct.
1: And that's really where they're at. They're slumping at the plate. I mean, I used to coach Little League, and I'd say, I don't want anybody going down with a called third strike.
0: Right.
1: You need to be aggressive. You might have little chance of hitting the ball, but you have to swing the hit. And they're taking called third strikes in key situations. They're slumping in all aspects.
0: I appreciate it, Steve. I'm just behind. Sorry. So you're right about all this. I understand when Garrett Mitchell's taking called third strikes because he's a little bit of a looky-loo. He can get stuck with a bat on his shoulder. When Jackson Chirio's taking called third strikes, it's like, okay. So the guy who swings at everything, like you can just tell the offense is pressing right now. I agree with you, Steve. Thanks for bringing up the Ortiz-Hamilton thing. It's not what costed him the game, but why? Ortiz is excellent at both third and short. David Hamilton is bad at short, pretty good at third. Like, that's pretty... You have to play them both because Cooper Bratt's hurt. So Terang's playing second, unless you want to play Bay, and I wouldn't. Why would you after Monday's game? Tuesday's game, the Kyle Harrison game, although Bay wasn't that good, you know. I would rather play Hamilton, Ortiz, Terang, but why not just put them in the... You know, why not put them in their best spot? So I'm with you on that. Their offense is slumping. Absolutely. A couple more of your thoughts after this. I just want to break on time because we're going to get to Andy Herman at 10:40. And I don't want to be running late out of, you know, deference, out of respect to Andy. So we'll be right back. If you're on hold, I'll get you right after this.
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13: I'm meteorologist Paul Trombley with your updated forecast. Slight chance of rain showers today. Otherwise, cloudy skies expected. High temperatures reach up to 83. Winds out of the east, around 5 miles per hour. Partly cloudy tonight, lows around 65. Slight chance of rain showers tomorrow. Daytime highs approaching 85. Sunshine mixed with clouds at times. That's the latest forecast on Sports Talk 105.1. 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

0: I kind of always thought he's going back to Pittsburgh because he's sentimental. He's romantic. He loves the connections. He loves the people. And one final year in Pittsburgh with this coaching staff is going to give him an opportunity to fully tap into that. People are like, oh, no, no chance. Not a chance. I don't know. Not to say that I was right, but I wasn't as wrong as everyone said. So I find this season to be very interesting with Rodgers coming up. We'll take a break. Jesse Temple, bottom of this hour. Don't go anywhere.
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0: Howie Look in the Bill Michaels Show. Welcome back. Just picking at Aaron Rodgers and the Green Bay media on a Zoom call yesterday. Mike Clemens, by the way, in a collared shirt, a true professional. You can say for some of the members of the beat, just joining from golf carts and cars. And now Zach Heilbrun, our sports director, is here. He's popped in. Good afternoon, Zach.
1: Good afternoon.
0: You were not on that Zoom, but we both were. We're kind of watching and picking at it a little bit. I would just like to say, when I was at the Combine, okay, I was kicking around, you know, the nightlife.
1: Sure.
0: Running into people. And this was in April, and at the time, we didn't know if Rodgers would be coming back to Pittsburgh. But mm-hmm. we knew that McCarthy would be there and a lot of his staff. And it was my take. I thought it was a good one, you know. That was a good take.
1: Do you have bad ones?
0: No, yeah, plenty.
1: Do you go out and later talk about how bad they were?
0: Sure. Why would I? You know, my take at the time is, hey, Rodgers is a romantic. He loves to reminisce. He's not going to miss an opportunity to be able to do that. You know, he can talk about the St. Norbert dorms with some of these guys and James Campen and reminisce. He's not going to miss an opportunity to be able to do that. You know, he can talk about the St. Norbert dorms with some of these guys and James Campen. And hey, remember Tim Mastay and Brady Papinga? And I like, I.

0: And he looks like a Corey Linsley. He looks like, you know, a traditional Green Bay Packer lineman guy. And he's you know, knocking on the door for perhaps a starting right guard job if and whenever they get Aaron Banks back on the field again. So I went to him and I said, okay, so, you know, no game plan. It's your first NFL preseason game. You're going up against NFL players, at least the first ring, if you're on the first team in those first eight snaps or longer, against, you know, real deal Pittsburgh Steelers guys. What's your mindset going in Thursday night?
1: I think here, you know, Coach Buck always preaches at the end of the day, if you do our technique, whatever, whoever's in, you'll be fine. So I think for me, it's just, you know, understanding my targets on certain plays, understanding who we're working to, and trusting what our coaches teach us. I think that kind of that makes me at ease, just knowing that I'm going to be in the best situation to win the rep off of what the coaches are telling me to do. So if I can execute their coaching points, then I know I have a better chance of winning the rep, especially going into it kind of blind in a way of not having a game plan and stuff like that. So I don't know, in a way it is kind of exciting just to be able to go out there and not have to think and kind of just cut it loose and play. Kind of feels like a high school like type of mindset in that way of the no game plan stuff. So I'm excited.
2: Mike Clemens is here. Thanks to the Bay Motel in Green Bay. It's weird. Brandon Cisse and Jagger Burton kind of both commenting on that, like no game plan, no specifics. You just kind of go out there and play football. Focus on your technique, focus on those things. The challenge for me, Mike, would be is if I'm just going out there and focusing on my technique, like that might not lead to the best football play in the actual football game. You know what I mean? Like sometimes you need to deviate from technique or you need to focus on something different that might be in a game plan in order to look good and pop and succeed on an actual field in an actual game. Does that make sense?
0: At the end of the day, you have to stick by your offensive line coach, Luke Buck, because his rules. Like, okay, we really don't know what we're looking at here. And, you know, the game clock is ticking down and, you know, Jordan wants a snap or whoever else is back there, Tyrone Taylor. Oh, by the way, while I'm thinking about it too, let's not forget these two young quarterbacks you can look at. I like Kyle McCord, number 18, over number 13, Kyron Drones, who will be in there at quarterback later on tonight. But, you like who lines up inside, who's over you, who's your right side, yeah. Who's off the line. You know, you've got to go through your progressions like that when you really don't have this kind of game plan. You're just out there to get physical with guys. Trey Smack is your kicker that you drafted out of Florida, and he seems to be building confidence. Last week in that interview I played with him that we did, when I asked him, I said, have you heard from Mason Crosby or Ryan Longwell yet? And he said, hadn't heard from Mason. Ryan Longwell's reached out a couple of times, so they were texting things back and forth. And, you know, Ryan Long will tell you, in that Lambeau wind, or even at the practice field, kick it low and out, just like a golfer at a driving range, on to deal with windy conditions. So we asked him, because he's had his misses with that. That's when he goes 3 for 5 on making kicks on a windy night.
3: Just kind of trust yourself and, you know, go what you know about the field and go what you know about what the wind's going to do. So I kind of just, sometimes I block out the wind. It's like a mental factor. So I just kind of hit a straight ball and hopefully it goes in.
2: Just got to focus on the contact, as we heard from Cam Accord, the new special teams coordinator, last week. Mike, when we come back, maybe we can dip into a little bit of what Aaron Rodgers had to say. No, we got one more cut. We want to hear a little bit from Matt LaFleur first before we take a break, right?
0: It's just because I hear Aaron Rodgers saying, oh, no, I love being in the campus in the dorm with DK Metcalf as a roommate in a college dorm at St. Vincent.
2: Yeah.
0: You know, a Latrobe, which is an hour away from the regular facilities and probably an hour or two away from his house. Like, come on, man. Mm-hmm. This is a guy who complained about St. Norbert's beds and all that. But it was Matt LaFleur that had to make that change. After that long tradition, now Jordan Love can go home and be with his new baby girl. And I think even second and third year guys, only the rookies, basically the guys that have a place, they stay at a team hotel, undisclosed location in Green Bay, and they don't do that dorm thing anymore like the Steelers still embrace. And I asked LaFleur, would you ever go back to that kind of a situation, a dorm for a camp, for the bonding purpose, for coaches and players to be together 24/7?
4: Yeah, absolutely. That's why you're always trying to create ways. I do think it's a little bit different now. If we were to go off site, yeah, then I think you get a ton of benefit from that. But being that we are here, those guys had no choice but to go back to the dorms. Like, I was in L.A. We did the same thing. We went down to Orange County, and you go back to the room, you hang out with the guys. And I think it could be a little bit different here in regards to some of these guys, especially with, I don't know if you've seen the number of guys that are our fathers now, but there's a lot of babies around practice. And I think a lot of these guys, based on the time limits or whatever, the camp's not like what it used to be when you were here at, 7 in the morning till after 9 o'clock at night, where they would just go back and go to bed. I think we get out a lot of times 6:30, and these guys would go home and then just go back to go to sleep.
2: The schedule maybe doesn't make as much sense to go straight back to the dorms, especially when you got kids. You know, you got a wife and kids who you're going to see less and less as time progresses. You know, I guess why stash them in a dorm room and keep them away from their families in the meantime? Mike Clemens is here. We'll take a break. We'll come back and we'll talk about tonight's matchup, especially the Steelers side, because it's going to be Mike McCarthy and Aaron Rodgers, even if, Aaron Rodgers doesn't play. A lot of familiar faces. So we'll discuss that with Mike next.
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12: I'm meteorologist Paul Trombley with your updated forecast. High temperatures reach up to 81 this afternoon under cloudy skies, winds out of the east, 5 to 10 miles per hour. Lows dip down to about 63 tonight, partly cloudy skies. Daytime highs approaching 84 tomorrow, sunshine mixed with clouds at times. Low 80s Saturday and Sunday with a chance for showers Saturday. That's the latest forecast on Sports Talk 105.1. Currently 72.
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14: Obviously, what happened last year sucked. It was very tough. You know, I'm glad the timeline was what it was, and I was able to be good for week one. But, yeah, it's definitely one of those things you got to take consideration going into preseason, Eric. So I know me and Matt have talked, and I think the plan is to play some limited role this week and see how it goes going forward. But that's always, you know, something that you just got to be smart when you're out there, trying to avoid taking hits, things like that. But, you know, it is football.
2: Jordan Love on his injury in the preseason last year. Mike Clemens back. It's the Bill Michaels Show. His appearance is presented by the Bay Motel in Green Bay. BayMotelGreenBay.com. Mike, I forgot all about that injury. So thank you for bringing this back to my attention this week. I think it's an important reminder, an important piece of information that, yeah, it's not as simple as, well, we'll just get a couple plays in preseason, no harm, no foul. Sometimes weird things happen. Quarterback hits his hand on a helmet, and then the next couple weeks of training camp are thrown all out of whack.
0: Good news for Malik Willis. He got the rest of
2: no kidding.
0: The training camp.
2: Yep.
0: You know, meanwhile, Jordan is out there, you know, having some surgery for a torn tendon and, you know, the thumb and the cast, and he missed most of camp. Now, they got off to a great start still, you know, weeks one, weeks two, and he had to wear that thing. But, you know, and when you talk to these players, man, they just all say it's, you know, there's something about going down in a preseason game, not even a practice. Or not, you know, going down in a competitive game in Denver against the Broncos and you lose Micah Parsons to an ACL. These preseason games, when the cart comes out, all that offseason work seems to be such a waste. Such a waste.
2: Mm-hmm.
0: And you know, and then I think about, you know, Jordy Nelson going down on this same field that summer. I mean, you could just see the error. They had just come off that season where they, you know, lost by that onside kick to the Seattle Seahawks. And those guys today, 10 days later, 10 years later, they all say, that was our second Super Bowl ring. We had a great team there for a couple of years. And, you know, 1 year, we lose on it with eight different reasons that go wrong. And then the next year, we lose Jordy. So we talked to Christian Watson about this. You know, hey, if Jordan Love's playing, that means you're going to be out there. How do you feel about playing a few series Thursday night against the Steelers?
15: I mean, however much they ask of us, you know, honestly, you know, if you ask me personally if I think that we need to you know, go out there and play in all three preseason games, I'd probably say I don't think so. But, I mean, we also, you know, have a lot of growth to do as an offense. And, you know, obviously the coaches want to see some different things out of us. So just however much they ask of us is, you know, we'll be ready for however much that is.
2: Translation, Mike, he's saying I would rather not, but I guess I'm not going to fight him if the coach and quarterback want us out there. That's what I heard there.
0: Grant, I'm all for football, and I'm all for a general manager like Brian Gutekunst saying, I need to see what this guy looks like, you know, in full contact up against other NFL players and under the lights, you know, in game-like situations to decide if he's going to be a player. On the other hand, You got owners that want another game. They want to go 18. How about this? How about, you know, all right, so let's have 18 regular season games. So go back to an even number. Let's have two or three joint practices or family night practice sessions where the quarterbacks have red shirts, you know, and it's like more of a scrimmage or something like that. But it's just a little bit, you know, it's still a little bit under control, but and you can still get those evaluations in. And let's understand that maybe the first couple of regular season games are going to feel like preseason, but at least it's some kind of football. So I asked Aaron Rodgers on a Zoom call he did with the Wisconsin media before I got in the plane yesterday about this topic.
16: There'll be 100 questions about great memories in 5 years for you, but the one I've got today's a little serious because tomorrow night I'm going to be thinking about the summer of 2015 at that field and how big of a loss Jordy Nelson was for that season. And your thoughts in your presser yesterday about, you know, should the league listen to a guy like you? And is there something we can change here where the GMs can still evaluate players, but the games are all worth something? What do you think should be? Is there one or two ideas you could leave them with?
17: First of all, change the prices. I mean, some of the prices for these preseason games without a lot of starters playing seems a little exorbitant. But, you know, an old teammate of mine, Brady Papenga, I remember said this years and years ago, but it's basically what I said yesterday. To me, the most important evaluation film should be a practice film because you're going against, you know, if you're in the one group, you're in the two group, sometimes you're going against some ones, but you're running the entire playbook. And there's so much fear around the league of competitive advantage in these preseason games. Nobody's running anything. And I think you see that now in the joint practices where there used to be, I say the first couple of years we did them, it was great work because you were going against teams that were running their installs and they weren't afraid to like show things. But then with the nepotism around the league and different coaches on different places and the, you know, the families of staffs, people are so afraid to show anything in practice because now you have that on film. Well, this is what they're working on. This is the new stuff. This is the defense. And now you're playing, you know, Jonathan Gannon tomorrow night and, you know, he's obviously putting in a first-year system, but we don't expect them to do any of the stuff that they're seeing on, they're going to see in week one, you know, and that's just the way it goes. And we're not opening the playbook either. We got 8 installs plus all the miscellaneous things we put in. We're not going out there and showing the entire playbook, and that's just the way it goes. So what is the value of it? It's to see how guys react under the lights, you know, when it becomes real, when there's actual tackling. But what's the value of it? I don't think it's super high because in 15 we lost our all-pro wide receiver and, you know, we still went 10-6 that year and won a playoff game. But if you remember at the end of that season, you know, like the last play, we had Jeff Janis, Jared Aberderis, and James Jones running down there to catch a Hail Mary because Tay was banged up all year and Cobby punctured his lung in the game and Jordy was out since preseason. So there's not a tremendous amount of value that I see in it, but I'm not sure what the right thing to do is with that. They would probably, the league would say, well, we'll take one away if you just give us an extra regular season game.
2: Mike Clemens is here. I like the idea of the lowering of the ticket prices because they're still expensive and they still televise these things and fans are expected to, you know, consume it and eat it up. I think all these teams and all these leagues, Mike, they're getting smarter than, I think sports get too smart for their own good. Like, yeah, is it smart to put real plays on tape in a preseason game? No, because other teams can see it. But is that what's best for the fans who are watching? Is that what's best for the players who are playing? Probably not. Maybe not, to Roger's point.
0: Well, players and the coaches. I mean, LaFleur said this, you know, off to the side. Like, I can't believe we're charging those prices and we're putting out third and fourth stringers out there. Guys are going to get cut in a couple of weeks and people are paying for that. You know, God bless them. But that's, you know, Lambeau is unique, right? Because when you watch these other preseason games around the league, you know, sometimes there's only a third full with fans. I'm going to skip ahead to this cut 11 because there's one story I want to cover for you. A couple, and regarding Aaron Rodgers, someone said, hey, so, you know, you're looking forward to being back here in 5 years when, you know, you're up for the Hall of Fame. He says, well, I haven't been invited yet.
2: Yeah, I noticed that too.
0: We got that little dig. You know, like they haven't talked to me about retiring number 12 yet, but okay. So there's that. But, you know, he rattled off everybody, and I mean everybody, from Red Batty on down. You know, and he loves Green Bay. He loves a lot of those people around the staff. I can go on and on about those, that good stuff, the good side about Aaron and his connection. I want to tell a quick story about this. After that unbelievable loss to Seattle, Brandon Bostic, you know, fumbles the onside kick and all the other things went wrong. About a week to 10 days later, then we get the call and say, okay, McCarthy's ready to talk to you guys with the season-ending press conference. Like, what went wrong? What do we do from here? Because they knew that they blew a shot at the Super Bowl. Hey, Russell Wilson threw three interceptions.
2: Mm-hmm.
0: And all of a sudden, we get all the way to Green Bay. We're waiting, and they're saying, there's going to be a delay. Okay, it's been canceled. Coach McCarthy's had a family emergency. I'm like, well, what is that? His brother died that day. 47-year-old kid brother, Joe McCarthy, an attorney who had served in the state of Pennsylvania here in the attorney general's office, was out playing racquetball and suffered a heart attack. And, you know, he was the one that was in good shape. So it rocked that family. Then about 2 months later, Mark Murata, who was a All-American basketball player from Marquette,
2: mm-hmm.
0: then became an attorney and was sitting on the Bradley Center where the Bucks played. He was on their board of directors. Out of nowhere, he has a brain aneurysm, dead at 52. I didn't know that Mark Murata was teammates with Mike McCarthy
2: mm-hmm.
0: back here in Pennsylvania, back here in Pittsburgh. And Carly Murata, who you know that used to be the sports director on Channel 27 in Madison,
2: mm-hmm.
0: now she's on TMJ4. She'll be on the sidelines tonight. She got to interview Mike yesterday about because she thanked Mike for coming to her dad's funeral. So I just want to talk. Think about that. You lose to Seattle, then you lose your brother, then you lose one of your best friends in high school and a teammate on your high school basketball team. And, you know, Carly will talk about that tonight when she does the preseason game. And so McCarthy was asked, is this going to be a little emotional at home? Your dream job of being the head coach of the Steelers at this third stage of your NFL career against your old team, the Packers?
18: Yeah, definitely. I mean, there's no doubt about it. I mean, our history there is obviously long, and you know, the success we had there, and so you know, you get to spots like this. You know, the personal relationships are, you know, it's the people you think about. You know, obviously having personal and, you know, a professional connection to Green Bay is, you know, that's part of my life. But I'm more worried about our pre-snap penalties right now, to be honest with you. So that'll be my focus of you know, playing good football, you know, doing a good job for the players. You know, I have a job to do too. So it's getting them prepared to play in the preseason game. I'm excited to see our young guys. I'm excited to go out there for the first time. You know, I'm excited to walk out on the stadium. So, I mean, that's definitely real. But I'm really just trying to focus on keep moving the needle through training camp. And you kind of always feel this way going into the first preseason game.
2: Preseason game's kind of boring, Mike. Tonight I'll have a little extra juice just because it's the Steelers and Rodgers and McCarthy. And McCarthy's been back at Lambeau, you know, in 2022. So I guess that connection was already made. But it's cool to see this coach and this team match up. And let us know anything that happens tonight that's interesting. Maybe we'll have a chance to connect tomorrow. But we'll see what players jump out and what we can glean from it all.
0: Yeah, that's why the league put it on Thursday Night Football, and I'll give you an update this afternoon from the stadium.
2: Awesome. Appreciate it, Mike. Thanks for the time.
0: Thanks, Grant.
2: We'll get an update with Mike tonight in my Evening Drive program, if any of you are interested in listening. 4 to 6 on a lot of these same stations. 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
2: Final segment here, The Bill Michaels Show. I'll be back at 4 tonight. A little more Brewers reaction. We'll get another check-in with Mike Clemens as he gets ready in Pittsburgh for Packers Steelers tonight. I guess the game's on NFL Network. When Mike said they put it on Thursday Night Football, I thought, oh, this game's not on Prime, is it? They're not putting a preseason game on. It's technically not. Well, it might be free over-the-air television in Wisconsin. I'm not actually sure. I think I'm going to probably listen to a lot of it on the radio. One little NFL headline, just something to laugh about on the way out. There was a report from a Bears person who I hadn't seen or hadn't heard of, but I don't know every reporter, that came out yesterday that said that Indiana is a part of their deal for potentially getting the Bears stadium. They want some sort of Indiana imaging in the name of the, so like there would be a potential name change. And I kind of figured that wasn't true. The Bears did a press conference today explaining that that's not true. And I assumed, oh, they must have news on their stadium site. Still nothing. And I saw our friend Ryan Glassbeagle tweet, the Bears Stadium saga is so funny. It's been like 5 years since they agreed to purchase Arlington Parkland, and they're legit not any closer to having shovels in the ground there or in Indiana today. Every press conference, there's nothing new. It is wild how long it's taken. And I always use the Northwestern Stadium as an example. A lot of private funding there, so I understand why it's faster. I understand. But the Northwestern Stadium was basically agreed upon and started the same time the Bears started this process. That stadium's done. I understand it's smaller. I understand it's privately funded, so it's different. But it's not like the Bears are a year back. The Bears aren't even, they're not even close to being close. And they're 5 years into this thing. Kevin Warren, football genius. What a brilliant, brilliant man at the helm there in Chicago. It's funny, the football operations has actually succeeded and risen above everything else. We'll pick this up in 2 hours starting at 4 if you're interested. Otherwise, the rest of you, one more day tomorrow without Bill until we talk again. 20 hours from now, time for us to go. Have a good one.

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1: A public figure, and you are tied up in the, we'll call it the kissy face scandal with Diana Rossini. Denying it, of course, and denied it and covered it up, and you underwent the token, like you were playing skee ball at the arcade, counseling, in air quotes, at counseling. The air quotes big enough, by the way, to land a C-130. I'm just saying. It becomes public record. So get ready as I monitor from 30,000 feet up in the sky. Get ready here for some alphabet soup, a little alphabet soup, because Mike Vrabel bobbing and weaving.
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4: 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Like, 1 year, $5 million guaranteed. Like, yeah, shoot your shot. Roll the dice. I think Kyler Murray is a good opportunity, especially when you're competing against Jordan Love and LaFleur, who's going to be coaching for his job. Let's be honest. He's one of those guys that if they don't turn a corner this year, there might be people in Green Bay saying, might be time to move on from LaFleur if they just can't get to that next level. Chicago with Caleb Williams and Ben Johnson. Last year, they looked as like, yo, a big step. 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And we're forgetting about Dan Campbell and that Lions team who really came into their own the last couple of years. 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For Minnesota to compete, they need to be decisive, and that decisive move was made and said, hey, it's Kyler Murray's team right now.
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5: 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He is Kerry Rhodes, the All-Pro. I'm Dan Beyer. Monty Bolaños is here, as is Jason Stewart and Iowa Sam. Iowa Sam has sent us a group text of his pictures from the Field of Dreams game when he went in 2021. Is that correct, Sam?
6: Yep, that beautiful sunset.
5: That beautiful sunset. Sent us 5 pictures, all from the same exact location.
6: So if you want to see the difference in the sun.
5: If you want to see them, all from the ones, you actually can tell the story of the game going on in front of him by the 4 photos that I have posted on X.
6: Oh, you put them up.
5: At Dan Beyer on Fox. They're beautiful, but they're also, it's like you didn't move an inch. And they're all taken 2 minutes from the previous picture.
6: I think that the second one's my favorite. There's like some sort of sun dogs poking out.
5: There is no doubt it's beautiful, but it's also gives it. You could put 2 of them side by side, Kerry, and it's like spot the difference. You're like, okay, well, the runner's on first.
6: Sunset.
5: Now they're on second. That would
6: I couldn't get enough. I was just watching everyone play ball. It was beautiful. It was amazing.
5: We're gonna play easy.

0: Live on Fox Sports Radio. I'm Dan Beyer. He's Kerry Rhodes. I thought you guys were only going to get 1 point during Easy as 1, 2, 3, 4. But hey, you bounced back. You got 7. That's a good performance.
1: Rude.
2: Dan, I don't know how good it is. You know, when you set that over-under so high, you're expecting us to probably eclipse it. We did not do that. So next time.
0: J.J. McCarthy is QB2. Kyler Murray is QB1 in Minnesota. Before we dive into that, it was earlier on in the program, Kerry Rhodes, that you and I were discussing, and we welcome back Iowa Sam from his vacation in Philadelphia.
3: That's right. Mm-hmm.
0: When I asked Sam how his vacation was, he gave us an answer. Yeah. It was a long answer. My question to you, Kerry Rhodes, how long do you think Sam's answer was?
2: Sam's answer was very very thorough. So I would say it was probably like a minute and 15 seconds.
0: Monsi, do you want to guess how long Sam's answer was to the vacation question? Including my question. You have a minute 15?
3: Yeah.
0: Okay.
1: Damn, I was about to say, I'm going to say 96 seconds.
0: Okay, so that's a minute 36. Yeah. Jason Stewart.
4: I think that's right around the time that my threshold, like, if you've worked in the business a while, there's a threshold for like, wow, you've been talking way too much.
5: Yeah. I think it was
4: 90,
5: that long.
4: 90 seconds is my threshold. So I'm going to pull a Price is Right and go 95 seconds.
1: Wow. Okay. All right.
0: So you went under. $1. You went 135. So you actually screwed yourself that way because you can't go over. I thought it was about like a minute five. Okay. That's what I thought it was. Okay. Let Iowa Sam take it away. Play the soundbite.
5: I'm sorry.
0: Oh, do we have the long soundbite from Mike Gonzalez? That our editor in the back, the last segment. Let's play it. Let's play that. Iowa Sam back from Philadelphia. How was the city of brotherly love on the vacation?
5: Philly is great. I know it gets a lot of crap from people who maybe just think of it, the sports teams and fans representing the city. The city is wonderful, especially South Philly, where I've been the most. A lot of wonderful restaurants. It was just very humid. It was like tropically humid.
0: Understandable.
5: Which was, for someone coming from the West Coast where it's dry as a bone here and hot, that took some adjustment. The first couple days were stifling humidity, but I got used to it and it got a little easier in terms of the weather. And I just had a wonderful time. I was with family. I celebrated my mom's 75th birthday. So it was a lot of fun. It went by fast because it's a real vacation I haven't taken in a long time. Yeah. Where you're maybe sitting beachside in some tropical location. This is always going back, you know, like you, Dan, you know, going back to Wisconsin, going back to Iowa or going somewhere to see family. It's just go, go, go. There's not a lot of time just to sit and relax.
2: Was Carrie there?
0: How long was that cut? How long does it say, Sam?
5: Well, you intro.
0: How long does it say?
5: 59 seconds. I wasn't talking.
0: 59 seconds.
5: 59.
0: Wow. All right.
2: 59 seconds.
5: I thought it was like 45.
0: My spidey sense was
5: hard on me.
2: You're closer. Yeah.
0: But it did feel like a minute and a half though, right? Like it felt like.
5: Was that boring?
0: No.
5: Was it just stammering on and on like Donald Trump?
2: It's not about boring. Not about boring. No.
4: It felt really long.
5: I was confused because I thought we were going somewhere else with the audio. I know,
0: but we couldn't let you in on the secret of that.
5: Right. Thank you.
0: It's great to have you back. We love having you back.
5: I mean, I was gone for a week. I was going to talk for a little, you know, I was going to give you the play-by-play of every single aspect.
0: It was great. And then the weather, I think the weather is a legit part of the conversation, what you guys say.
2: I agree.
4: We got a tweet from a listener that said, can we do like a side podcast on how much more sweaty and the bad weather in Philadelphia with Sam? They loved it.
5: It was notable.
0: It was notable. And you said it was your mom's 75th. So happy birthday to your mom. She had a great time, but it was great time. I hope she had a great time in Philadelphia.
2: Great job.
0: Whole family. There it is.
5: It was. Yeah.
0: I hope you are okay with us.
2: And wear multiple shirts when you go to Philly, obviously, from Sam. Yeah,
5: yes. Absolutely.
2: Humidity is a problem.
0: It did. Like we were on the freeway, then we exited, then we got back on, then we exited, stopped for gas, and came back on. We're going to be back on again tomorrow.
2: We have beef jerky to eat.
0: Yeah. Yep. We'll talk to you then.
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18: Alligator Arms Murray. Yes, Kyler Murray, the little fella, gets the big boy seat. He got the booster seat. Kyler Murray got the booster seat in Minnesota. Oh, man. So he will be the starting quarterback. And J.J. McCarthy officially demoted as the number two option there. So Kevin O'Connell, the Vikings coach, confirming that Kyler Murray winning the competition despite having some very shaky practices, apparently, by those that actually get paid to watch that crap. And I got to tell you, I wouldn't be confident either if I was having to name Kyler Murray as my quarterback. Holy crap, we're screwed. We are absolutely screwed if you're the Vikings. My God. Poor Kevin O'Connell.
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19: Both teams open up their preseason slate. While it's old hat for many, means everything to others. That includes Green Bay running back Marshawn Lloyd. He's played in just one game in his first 2 years in the league due to injury, but he's healthy, looking forward to being out on the field tonight.
20: Football, yeah, I love it. You know, it comes with it, but it's definitely cool to be able to fall on the ground, you know, get hit, you know, absorb a hit, you know, break a tackle, make someone. It's been good to be able to just honestly just do some things again. So I'm super excited for it. It's going to be fun.
19: At least some of the Packers starters are expected to see action tonight, including quarterback Jordan Love. Coach Matt LaFleur has said even if it's only a few snaps, he does want the guys preparing in the lead up to the game as if they're going to play the whole way. Again, it's the Packers and Steelers tonight. Kick is at 6. Turning to Wisconsin, they're nearing the halfway point of fall camp as they will be back on the field tomorrow morning for practice number 8. The defense owned this morning's session, including a pick 6 from transfer defensive lineman Hammond Russell, went 95 yards. Wisconsin will be opening the season September 6th against Notre Dame at Lambeau Field.
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19: Well, the Brewers and Dodgers going to get a 4-game series underway tonight out in Los Angeles. Milwaukee scuffling coming in, having just been swept in San Diego by the Padres. Dropped their lead in the NL Central to just 3 games on the Cubs. First pitch is at 9:10. With this Wisconsin Sports Zone Network update, I'm Zach Heil, Prin.
23: All I know is on August 12th, we have the best record in baseball. And if you've got the best record in baseball, you're going to go through times like this where things aren't very good and everything seems to go against you. It's in your head. Things are going against you. You got to just not feel sorry for yourself, and you got to just keep your head up and go, oh, well, now we got the Dodgers. They're the best team in the NBA, all that kind of stuff. You just get opportunity after opportunity. You take advantage. I'm proud as hell of this team. So for everybody that's looking at, like, oh, well, what's going on? Padres are the hottest team in baseball. Look at them. They got a bunch of superstars all playing good. And they got a great pitching staff, especially their bullpen, some of the best in the game. And we caught them at the wrong time, or we went 2 out of 3 for sure. But we didn't, and now here we are.
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26: Some sound from yesterday's game that was being played during the show and then went to extra innings. And I don't remember when that game went final, maybe 6:30, 6:40, something like that. So we didn't get a chance to react to the result of yesterday's game on the air. And that's always tough, you know, in real time. You know, it's tough for me to give you analysis or a take of a game while it's being played. But the result wasn't even in last night. It goes to 11 innings. The game wasn't over until 6:30. So we didn't have a chance to talk about it. That's where I want to start tonight. We have a loaded slate. We're going to hit just about every team in the state, you know, in the intro. Packers, Brewers, Badgers, Bucks. I think we're going to hit them all. And then a little extra. Zach Heilprin is going to be here, our sports director and co-host of The Camp with Jesse Temple, who we heard from last night. I want to throw a couple Badgers things at him. I also want to throw an Aaron Rodgers thing at him because we're going to hear from Aaron Rodgers. Spoke with the Packers media yesterday. Didn't have a chance to get to it. There's a couple interesting tidbits that we can pick at going into the Packers and the Steelers tonight. We'll preview that game with Mike Clemens live in the second hour. He's in Pittsburgh getting ready for that game. He'll give us some details as to who's going to play and what we can expect, the very latest from Pittsburgh. Andy Herman's going to be here as well to talk about some big picture Packers things. So we're going to hit just about every team over the next 2 hours, and I'd love to take some of your calls as well. If you want to add on to, well, any of it, you'll have a chance to talk about whatever team you want over the course of the next 2 hours. So please hit me up, 608-321-1670. It's the Wisco Sports Show. I hope you're having an outstanding night. Tonight should be a an interesting couple of hours. Packers preseason game against the Steelers into Brewers-Dodgers. Brewers riding a nice little three-game losing streak here going up against who I still believe to be far and away the best team in baseball. So we'll see how that goes. Late tonight should be a loaded slate of sports viewing this evening if you choose to engage. I might, honestly, I might just not watch the Brewer game tonight because I think I need a little flush. I think I need a little purge. I want to start with the Brewer game from yesterday because there's a couple things I want to hit. There is three, four, five different things from yesterday's game that we could spend a full segment on, maybe more than a full segment on. I was just reading Jake McKibben, Brewer Fanatic, before the show started, and I'll just read you the second paragraph from his story because this outlines it perfectly. We could look at the eighth inning where Chad Patrick couldn't find the strike zone, or why Aaron Ashby was once again slow covering the bag after showcasing his own wild arsenal. We could look at the 10th where Luis Lara got a pitch timer violation and Bryce Terang hesitated while trying to steal third base. Instead, the 11th inning is perhaps the best place to analyze the Brewers' recent travails under pressure. I actually don't know that word. That's a nice, sounds like a smart word. I'm assuming it's a smart word. So he's saying, look, we could look at Patrick. We could look at Ashby. Control issues, base running issues, pitch clock issues. He doesn't even mention the challenges. I think the Brewers went 0 for 3 with those yesterday after they get an extra one in extra innings that they blew. So there's 3, 4, 5 different things from yesterday's game alone that if we wanted to isolate them and really hammer them in a vacuum, we could. Interestingly enough, Pat Murphy after the game said the play of the game was Aaron Ashby not covering first. The Brewers had plenty of chances to win before and after that play. I got to play Pat Murphy's comments about Aaron Ashby not covering the bag. I believe it was Kurt Hoag with the question. And it would be very easy for Pat Murphy in this spot to say, look, it was a tough play for a lefty coming off the mound. Should Bowers go to first? Should he wait for Ashby to get there? Bryce Terang was playing shaded up the middle, but should Bowers let that ball go, cover first, let Terang get it? It would be easy for a manager to defend the pitcher a little bit and say, look, it's a tough in-between play. It's really difficult to do that in the moment. Yeah, we'd love for Ashby to get over there, but I understand it's a really difficult play. Not what he says at all, by the way. This is what Murphy said.
0: What about the Ashby single for Cronenworth in the eighth? Is there anything that you can do there?
1: It's been going on. We're going to just... You've seen that in his career maybe four times, maybe five. And it seems like it always comes at a critical time. The first baseman got to die for the base. Can't leave it up to Ashby.
26: Basically, Murph says, yeah, he does that all the time. He's done it 4 or 5 times I can think of. They've all been in big spots. Bowers has got to know to dive for the base because God knows Ashby isn't going to get there. Okay, so Murph didn't put his pitcher on blast. Well, maybe. Actually, he did. I don't know how much more cut and dry he could have been reasonably realistically. You know, a coach is never going to completely and totally blast a player, although we've seen Murph get close. It's about as close as you'll get. Not exactly going to bat for Ashby there. And later in the answer, I didn't cut the full clip, but he said, yeah, that was probably the play of the game. It might have been the play of the game yesterday. It doesn't begin to address the real issue with the Brewers right now. And that's their offense. I thought Kurt wrote an excellent story. The Journal Sentinel. Kurt will be on with us tomorrow. He's out on the West Coast. We got to check in with him at some point this week. But I thought Kurt's story was very good. And I won't read you word for word the entire story. But the basis of his story today at the Journal Sentinel, if you haven't gotten it yet, Brewers fans, and you should, is, yeah, the Brewers score as many runs as just about anyone in baseball. I think they're 5th in runs scored. They have the best record in baseball. They still have first place in their division by a couple games, even after a losing streak of their own and a winning streak by the Cubs. And yet, if you watch and you've been paying attention, doesn't really feel like it. This is what Kurt said. I'll read you this part. Brewers teams get on by manufacturing offense, producing quality at bats, and grinding an opposing staff down. This year's offense, in theory, is predicated on the same principles, which is why Sal Frelick has spent the last 4 months yelling, drag him, at teammates in the box. The Brewers are pretty good at it, the numbers say. They're 2nd in baseball in walk rate. They chase less than any other team. They see as many pitches as anyone. But yet there's a qualitative aspect that simply is missing. Not just because of one series in which they went 3-for-28 with runners in scoring position, either. Watch the offense day in and day out, and the lack of real power threats seem to hamper them. Much has been written about the value of the long ball in October. Hold on, my computer is frozen. Great time here. Journal Sentinel website. This is why I like the paper in front of me, ideally. Much has been written. There's just one line I want to get to. Please unfreeze. Good Lord, please. Okay, screw it. The hell with it. Basically, Kurt wrote in here, the Brewers' numbers say their offense should be pretty darn good. Yeah, maybe they're not going to crush home run after home run, and maybe they're not going to score 10 runs every night, but they take their walks, they see their pitches, they don't chase, they swing at the right pitch, like all of these good things. And Kurt's point in the story today is basically, and yet when you watch them, does it really feel like they have a good offense? Does it really feel like the numbers would indicate? Does it really track if you're watching the game every night? Not really. I keep using the Guardian series, which was the middle of June. That's been my line of demarcation when talking about the Brewers offense for the last couple of weeks here. That's when it really started to feel like it went south. That series started Tuesday, June 16th. And the Brewers won 2 of 3 in that series. They won the first game 2-1. They won the second game 9-4, and they lost the third game 4-2. Then they lost 2 of 3 to Atlanta, beat the Reds. They went on to play the Cubs. They lost 2 of 3, including that Sunday game in extras. Remember that? That was a real debacle. They loaded the bases, and Gary Sanchez couldn't get a run home grounded into a double play. So remember that stretch of games? That's the stretch that I'm referencing. And anytime we talk about the that feels where they lost something, and even though they've been able to win plenty of games and win some games, you know, any way possible, doesn't always have to be pretty. That's the stretch of the season where it really feels like it didn't go south. It didn't go in the tank, but they got a little hitch in their get along and they haven't really been able to work it out. The same story that I referenced earlier, Jake McKibben, Brew Crew Ball. That website is not freezing, by the way, unlike the Journal Sentinel website. He uses in this story, interestingly enough, that I was reading earlier today, he uses June 10th. Is a line of demarcation. And I was going back at the schedule and looking like, what game was that? June 10th was the series finale against the Athletics. It was a Wednesday afternoon game that they lost 4-3. And the numbers pre-June 10th and post-June 10th are all so cut and dry. Their batting average since then has dropped 280 to 220, about 60 points. Their expected batting average matches, dropping by about the same amount, 30 points, but still a significant and very clear drop. Their ex-woba has dropped about 40 points. Their strikeout rate has gone up 5 percentage points from 19% to 24%. And their walk rate has gone down 13% to 10%. That doesn't seem like a lot, I know, on its face. Strikeout percentage going from 19 to 24. Walk rate going from 13 to 10. I know that doesn't seem massive. Doesn't seem huge. But it's over such a long period of time now. There's so many games in both samples, pre-mid-June and post-mid-June. He's using June 10th mentally. Again, I always have that Guardian series, June 16th, 17th, and 18th, as the stretch of the season where they got a little sideways and they really haven't gotten back to cruise control, to cruising altitude yet. And I've pointed this out without really giving you statistics. I've given you some. You know, they're striking out. They're the 14th best team in the league when it comes to striking out, which means there's 13 teams that strike out more than them. So they're in the right half of the league. The problem is when you don't hit any home runs, you kind of need to be better than average at striking out. Being an average strikeout team that doesn't hit any home runs isn't good enough. If you hit a bunch of bombs, you can strike out a little bit more. An average team with strikeouts, if you hit a lot of bombs, that's actually very good. But this team doesn't hit bombs. You know, we've talked recently about their base running woes. And they still try to steal a lot, and they're pretty darn successful. They're near the top of the league in any significant base running marks, or at least base stealing marks. I can't speak to all the base running marks, you know, bases over average or whatever. Although I did a glance at a couple of those the other day, and those looked pretty good too. There wasn't any like really bad statistics in there. They're near the top of the league in base running. But again, does the eye test match that recently? I would say no, especially not this week. They've ran into lots of outs on the base paths, including making the first out in the 11th. At third base, which I don't even really fault them for trying to get that guy over, because honestly, the most likely way that the Brewers were going to score that run, the way that it's felt recently, is by a wild pitch. So being at third base for this offense right now, that does make a difference. It just kills you for the Manfred man to get out with nobody out in the top of the inning, and extras just crushes you. I feel like they've been caught stealing or they've run into outs. They've had defensive gaffes. They're a below average team defensively. So they're all of these statistics that I don't even want to call them margin statistics. They're all important. None of them are crucial by themselves. You can strike out a good amount and still be a fine baseball team. You can be slightly below average defensively and still be a good baseball team. You can make outs on the base paths and still be a good defensive or a good, you know, baseball team, a winning team. The Brewers can't afford to be bad in a lot of those areas. They just don't have the wiggle room because they don't hit a ton of home runs. And while their starting pitching has been elite and Trevor McGill's been outstanding, it's not like they have four or five outstanding elite relievers they can go to. They're kind of four starting pitchers, a closer, and that's it. And I know Uribe's been better, and maybe they win that game with him yesterday. Maybe. He's been better. I still don't know that he's the same dominant version of himself that he's been the last 2 years, but he's been better. And again, maybe they win that game with him yesterday. But the Brewers right now are a team that's led by four elite starters, an elite closer, and not a lot else, which means the offense doesn't necessarily have to be amazing, but they can't strike out as much as they've been striking out. They can't run into outs on the base paths, and they can't be bad defensively. They can't be less than average. They can't be in the bottom half of the league defensively, which in a lot of numbers, they've reached that point. And a big part of it on offense, I think, is, as we've talked about, some of their big sticks, like Jackson Chirio goes 0 for 5 yesterday. They intentionally walk him in his sixth at-bat. Contreras took two walks, 0 for 3, I believe, in his other three at-bats, including, no, that would have been Terang that came up in extras. They walked him. They walked Chirio to get to Terang. Yelich didn't play yesterday, but he's been very bad. Like, the middle of the order guys have been non-existent or not very good. Terang's been pretty good throughout, but he can't do it by himself. He's a second baseman, and while he's a damn good one, that's just not a bat that can carry your offense. And there are very few at-bats in baseball that by themselves can carry an offense, because guess what? If you have one elite hitter, we're just going to work around him. We're just going to work around. We'll pitch to the next guy. We'll pitch to the guy in front of him. Like, we're just not going to give Bryce Terang good pitches to hit. We don't have to. We can get to Chirio. We can get to Contreras or whoever. This baseball team has just been leaking oil on the margins, and because they're not good enough at the main things, they need to win on the margins. They're not good enough on the margins. So I would recommend, again, reading Kurt's story today. Jake McKibben's story at Brew Crew Brawl outlines a lot of this stuff as well. But the statistics that I think are most damning and fit what we've talked about on the show, since the middle of June, the batting average has trickled back. Ex-Woba, all of the numbers have trickled back. But really, I think what's killing them is they're striking out more and they're not walking enough. And Pat Murphy talked about this in the postgame yesterday. It's one thing to make an out against Mason Miller or Marián yesterday, who were elite relievers. It's one thing to not be able to get a hit off them with runners in scoring position. Although I will point out that Mason Miller and Marián both weren't good yesterday. Like, I think yesterday was a day you could have had both and the Brewers would not indulge. Elite relievers, but not elite yesterday. It's one thing to not be able to get a hit with runners in scoring position. It's another to not put the bat on the ball. Way too many strikeouts with runners in scoring position. Way, way, way too many. I think the Brewers are feeling it clearly in those spots. Clearly, clearly, clearly feeling it in those spots. And I want to hold it against David Hamilton, but he's not supposed to be an everyday player. And Luis Lara is really struggling. I want to hold it against him, but he's not supposed to. Garrett Mitchell's really had a bad month, but he's not really supposed to be counted on as their number three hitter. It's Contreras and Chirio. And although he's 34, fairly to a lesser degree, it's Yelich as well. So your thoughts on the Brewers, if you want to jump in, 608-321-1670. I can give you some commentary on Aaron Ashby on the other side, because I do think that play was worth talking about yesterday. I think it's instructive on the Aaron Ashby problem. He's a very funny player, and that's worth talking about. But I wanted to give you a couple thoughts on the offense before we take our first break and get to your phone calls next, 608-321-1670.
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26: Wisco Sports Show, welcome back. A couple segments on the Brewers. Get to your phone calls here in a moment. I do want to read you this line from Kurt because it so perfectly sums up the way I feel about the Brewers. By the way, I led Bill's show filling in earlier today about some complaints about the Brewers' offense. And I read some of the lines from Kurt's story about how, you know, the offense hasn't been good enough. And there were a couple people on Bill's live stream who were yelling at me. They're like, you just found a story to fit your narrative. I'm like, oh, yeah, okay. Yeah, I did dig really hard. One of the main Brewers beat writers in the biggest paper in Wisconsin, in the market the Brewers play in. Yes, I had to hunt real hard for this one. Let me just read you this lead, and then I'll get to your calls. I wanted to give this to you in the intro, but my computer froze up. It says, the Milwaukee Brewers you just watched get swept? That was not the team we've seen for 4+ months this year, with one mental mistake after another, compounding until the final swift death blow in the form of a walk-off to complete the sweep. Yet it is still as confounding as the Brewers' offense at large. Or yet it still isn't as confounding as the Brewers' offense at large. 121 games into the season, a question of, is the Brewers' offense good, could elicit a more split reaction in Wisconsin than anything short of the governor primaries. Fill a room of baseball people and they'd agree on whether steroid users should be in the Hall of Fame before they came to the same side on the matter. The new collective bargaining agreement may even be reached before we have an answer. You want to call it bad? They've scored more runs than all but 4 teams in baseball. You want to call it good? Watch their at-bats for the last month or so and get back to me on it. And that's where I'm hanging out. Like, yeah, I know they're top 5 in baseball in runs scored, but there's this problem I have. And maybe this is unique to me, and maybe, I don't know, maybe there's a therapist or somebody I could call to get over this. But I have this unique problem where I watch the games and then use my brain to draw conclusions. I don't know. Like, you know what I mean? You probably have a television in your house. You use the remote, you click it on Brewers TV, and then they play a baseball game every day and you can watch them play the baseball game, and you watch and you use your eyes that are connected to your brain and you're like, I love that framing by Kurt, which is why I want to give it to you. You want to call it bad? They've scored more runs than all but 4 teams in baseball. You want to call it good? Watch their at bats for the last month or so and get back to me on it. Yeah. And we could, give you different statistics. We could talk about different players who are struggling. I don't think it's anything we haven't covered over the last 2 weeks or so. 608-321-1670. Enough from me. Your calls. Wisco Sports Show. Who's us?
9: Happy Thursday. Happy football.
26: Happy football, Denny and Holman. We made it. Packers Steelers tonight.
9: Got a question for you.
26: Hit me.
9: So last night, as well as the pitcher was pitching the starter, do you feel they could have left them in there for another inning at least?
26: Maybe. It's not just pitches. They worry about how many times a pitcher gets up and gets down, you know,
9: right,
26: which I think is
9: right.
26: A real thing. Denny, even if they had left Dustin May in, and even if they win that game 2-1, and this is why it doesn't matter that much to me, all of the things that we're discussing are still very real.
9: The way I feel about it. First, the errors. You know, they're making way too many errors.
26: Mm-hmm.
9: They're pitching, no consistency at the plate, and lack of hustle is very evident.
26: Yeah. Ashby's got to get over to the bag. Yeah.
9: And you know, another thing is all these Cub fans are salivating, you know. But the game could come down to the four games that they play against the Cubs, you know, coming up. You know what I'm saying? So as bad as it was, you know, we're going to decide our own fate, I feel.
26: Well, here's the thing. Here's the good news, Denny. The Brewers are still the best team in baseball record-wise. Appreciate the call. They still have a 3-game lead over the Cubs? Season's not over, right? I'm not trying to be Mr. Pissy Money Brewers guy today. I'm just kind of reacting to what we've seen recently, but especially over the last couple of games. The Brewers could have a great week and the Cubs could have a bad week and their lead could go right. Like their lead could be 6 or 7 games again, just like that. Of course. There's so much. And the Cubs could have a bad week and their lead could go right. Like their lead could be 6 or 7 games again, just like that. Of course. There's so much.

0: whether they will get it going again. You know what I mean? Let's take another call here. Wisco Sports Show. Who's this?
1: Well, things ain't always what they seem. Wake up, Grant. It's Mad Max in the Tunnels Under Race Scene.
0: Good evening, Mad Max. Nice to hear your voice.
1: Yeah, good to call in. Just been kind of busy this week down in the tunnel. Just with election season's always pretty busy in the tunnels. Just seeing who the cabal is unifying behind and all that, and who they're screwing over. But more will be revealed about that at a later date. I wanted to talk about the Brewers.
0: Sure. One thing on the tunnels. Did they have some sort of a unity ceremony or unity breakfast in the tunnels? I saw they had that up here on surface level with us.
1: Not yet. I haven't seen anything in that regard yet, okay. But we'll see. I'm trying to get to the bottom of some things still, but no unity breakfasts what I've seen yet.
0: Just keep us in the
1: loop. But I, as always, I will. But when it comes to the Brewers, the vibes just don't feel as good this year. They have about the same record as they did at this time last year. But last year it looked good. It felt good. They were rolling teams. They were playing their butts off, nine innings every game. And I don't think Murphy really tolerated that lackadaisical, just inconsistent play. And I feel like Murphy's kind of lost his edge this year. And I think it's kind of rubbing off on the team. I don't know if it's been his health issues or what, but something doesn't seem right with Murphy to me. And I think the vibes are just kind of spilling down on the team. And another thing, William Contreras, if you ask any Brewers fans' opinion on William Contreras, I think that's a really good litmus test to find out if someone is a casual fan or a sicko like you or I.
0: Yeah, I'm trying not to just... Look, Mad Max, if this was a pure Brewers show and my job was to get on here every day and talk about what is going well and what is going poorly, we could probably have a daily segment on William Contreras. And we could alternate between the offense and the catching because both have been really down. I try not to just beat that dead horse over and over and over again. But you're absolutely right. And it's not like the numbers lie. I think both of his splits between August and July are like 160, 170 batting average.
1: Yeah, he's not hitting, and I know you pointed this out on Twitter the other day, might have been today, about Kyle Harrison basically flat-out blasted his pitch calling the other night.
0: Yeah.
1: He was struggling.
0: I got that audio because we didn't get to it yesterday. Mad Max, appreciate it. And I hate to cut you off early, but I'm going to talk about the thing that you just addressed. And before we go any farther, I want to go back to what you said about Murphy, about how he's lost his edge. Possibly. I don't know. I think something that is just as likely to be true. In fact, I'd probably bet on this being more of a factor, is Christian Yelich has been bad. And I think that's a double-edged sword in that they miss his production. And also, I think he's a really important voice and piece of that clubhouse. And Brewers fans, I know many of you don't care. I know you guys don't think it matters. It doesn't matter how much money he's making. It doesn't matter that he's Christian Yelich. If he's not performing, they should bench him or they should send him down. I understand that. But I think as not the lone veteran, but basically like the elder statesman, I think his energy, his presence carries so much weight. And I think that weight and that presence and that voice is just neutered. So when he's playing this badly, I think the vibes around him are just poor and that affects the team and Contreras too, but certainly Yelich. So when you're saying Murphy has lost his edge and he's not able to kickstart the team like he's been able to in the past. Maybe. I don't know. I'm almost certain that that's true of Yelich. I think that's much more likely the case. And I think that's really hurting him. And it's not, it's like when Yelich is going this badly, it hurts them in multiple ways. It's not just the missing production on the field, but I think it's the missing voice and leadership and energy because he's not able to really help the team that way either. You could say, well, he can still give a pump up speech, but I don't really think that's how he operates. You know, we'll do the Kyle Harrison thing next, Mad Max. I just want to take a call first. Wisco Sports Show, who's this?
2: I feel like you got to take it at least one level deeper with Yelich, right? Like,
0: okay.
2: When I was in kindergarten and they asked me what I wanted to do when I grew up, I said, I want to find a part-time job that pays me $26 million in a year.
0: Yes.
2: That's what I said.
0: Yes.
2: So I don't know. I understand the leadership and the veteran presence and all that. But if I'm another guy in that locker room and I'm fighting for my opportunity in Major League Baseball, and this guy's getting paid how much per year, right? Like, yes, these players are used to it, and it's, you know, it's the business of the sport and everything, but they're also humans.
0: Yes.
2: So why the hell is this guy getting an opportunity that somebody else is not getting then?

0: when he's going to go out there and poop down his leg at the plate and occasionally hit a home run and everybody claps and cheers. But
1: you are delivering
0: that before we cover Marshawn Lloyd.
1: You're delivering this like you're disagreeing with me. I think what you're saying is adding to the point that I'm making. Like, yes, when Yelich isn't hitting, it affects his ability to lead. And it also, like, you run him out there and there might be other members of the team where it's like, God, Christian, I love you, man. But geez, you're killing it. Like, I think what you're saying, Vagabond John, is adding to my point. We're a little behind. What do you got on Marshawn Lloyd?
0: Yeah, and I'm just thinking about all the guys that you could call up to, right? All these future stars. I'm like, what the hell is this old guy doing? Over under 10 carries, Marshawn Lloyd. What do you think? Or let me ask the question a different way. So that's part A. Part B, do you take the path of let's actually get this guy some real live work to see if we can trust him? Or do you treat him like, you know, a fragile piece of equipment and say, no. We just need to do everything we can to get him to the regular season. Which path would you take? I'll hang up and listen.
1: I would play him. He doesn't need 20 carries tonight, but he needs to play football. You know, bubble wrapping Marshawn Lloyd for week one doesn't make much sense to me, because if you think he needs to be bubble wrapped, then he can't be a serious second option at running back. So I don't know how many carries that means. But the first thing, he's got to play football, and he wants to play football. He talked about it with the media yesterday or the day before. Like, they asked him, what are you most excited about this preseason? He's like, I'm excited to play football, because he hasn't played football. So he needs to play. I don't know. Maybe he plays two or three series. He gets two carries or so in each. Just a representative amount of preseason football. I don't think you bubble wrap him, because if the Packers think he needs to be bubble wrapped, then they should not be proceeding with him as their second running back on the roster. Does that make sense? Andy Herman going to join us next to talk Packers. Will return to the Brewers, among other things, at 5 o'clock. Zach Heilprin going to join us coming up later as well. We'll talk more about tonight's preseason proceeding, Packers Steelers, with Andy Herman. Packaday next.
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9: I'm meteorologist Paul Trombley with your updated forecast. Mainly cloudy skies this afternoon with highs around 81. Winds out of the east, 5 to 10 miles per hour. Tonight, 63. Highs level off around 84 tomorrow, partly cloudy skies. Highs level off around 80 Saturday with a chance of rain showers. 82, a mix of clouds and sun Sunday. That's the latest forecast on Sports Talk 105.1. Right now, 79.
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1: Let's get to Andy Herman Pack-A-Day podcast. Sorry, Andy, I'm a couple minutes late. Appreciate you being here.
10: How dare you?
1: I know. So you talk about the Packers as much, probably more than anyone, to pack a day. You do it every day. So I'm sure you are excited to have a football game, a preseason football game, to kind of feed the machine. Between you and me, how much of this game matters? How much of it is worthwhile? And how much of it is just like kind of preseason slop that really doesn't mean all that much, even if we spend time talking about it? You know what I mean?
10: Yes, all of the above. You know, it matters in certain aspects. It matters for guys like Nasir Stackhouse. It matters for guys like Jonathan Ford. It matters for, you know, the cornerback battle, some of the offensive line battles, especially the depth along the O-line. Those things legitimately matter. I mean, that's what preseason for, is to get a better gauge of some of those back of the roster players that you're trying to figure out, guys 46 through 53 on the roster, maybe who's your number four wide receiver, number five wide receiver, those sort of things. So it matters from that standpoint. It matters that you start getting the feel of what it's like to prepare for a game and you know, go to Pittsburgh, travel and get some of those things. I think all of those are sort of dress rehearsal type things that matter. As far as the actual game itself, as we kind of talked about on the podcast for today, the score, the outcome of the game, you know, what the team actually does on the field. There's no game planning. You're not putting your starters out there for a significant period of time. You've got a mismatch of guys where there might be ones with twos, twos with threes, threes with fours. And like all of these guys are not players that are always going to be playing next to each other. There's a lot of, you know, even if you have a couple of the starters out there, if there's a couple non-starters, like they may not be at the same level or on the same page. So it's just, it's a hodgepodge of things that look like football, but aren't always football. So it's fun to see him out there. It'll certainly generate some stuff for us to talk about, which is great. And again, it is important for some of the back of the roster guys as they try to make this team. But in the actual outcome of things, think of last year when the Packers lost to the Bears in the playoffs. Nobody was like, you know what, that second preseason game or that first preseason game, if they just would have been able to clamp down a little bit more and play a little bit better in that one, everything would have changed. No, it's mostly irrelevant once the regular season comes along.
1: What position group on the roster do you think has the most up in the air currently, the most to be decided over the next couple of weeks?
10: Yeah, I think offensive line for a variety of different reasons. I think that starting right guard spot is completely up for grabs. We have to see Aaron Banks come back. Otherwise, that left guard spot could be, you know, interesting as well. And then I just think that the entire depth after number five, who's your first guy up off the bench on the interior? Is your swing tackle going to be Anthony Belton? Is it going to be Darian Kennard? And then just who makes it as like the ninth and 10th guys? Is it going to be John Williams? So they even keep 10 guys. Who makes it on the practice squad? I think that's completely up for grabs. I think corner is another one where we saw Keyshawn Nixon have to battle it out with Benjamin St. Juice this week, and those two switching off now in the very last practice a couple days ago. It was completely Nixon with the ones and St. Juice with the twos. So maybe that's done. But Valentine will get back next week. Kamal Haddon is just getting back and practicing with team. Damani Jackson isn't back yet. Jalen Simpson has had a fantastic training camp. So there's going to be quite the battle there for some of those depth spots at corner. And then, at the edge position too, probably not so much. Well, even like back of the roster, I think guys like even Nigel Kelly and Aaron Mosby, because he's so good at special teams, are fighting for a spot. And I think Colin Oliver and Brenton Cox are going to have to fight tooth and nail. I expect Cox to be on this team, but there's no guarantees there for anybody that's not named LVN, Baron Sorrell, or Denai Dennis Sutton. Those three are going to make it. But even outside of that, like once LVN, you know, we know he's probably going to be the main guy. And once Micah comes back, those will be the main two. But after that, it seems like Baron Sorrell will be the three, but he's still going to have to stave off everyone else because I think that competition is going to be very close as well.
1: I want to go back to the O-line, but first, since you mentioned Lucas Van Ness, it's probably nothing. So tell me that it's nothing, because that's probably what it is. But I listened to Bill Huber ask LaFleur about Van Ness last week, and he basically, after family night, kind of, I don't know, I'll have to look at the tape. And then he followed up with him after Matt LaFleur had presumably watched the tape, and he kind of, again, gave a very short answer. And then I saw you sharing that he was running on the kick return on Monday. Like, is there, not concern, but what are you seeing from Lucas Van Ness? Because just those last couple comments from LaFleur, it's not like he was gushing. It's not like he gave long, descriptive, excited answers like he's had, you know, done for other players.
10: There was some buzz early in camp that LVN was having this really great camp and that he was starting to flash. And
1: early, yeah.
10: I didn't see that. It's not to say that it didn't happen. It's very difficult to keep track of 22 players when they're all on the field at the same time and who's doing what. You're sort of results based when you're kind of looking at everything that's happening. But I certainly, in fact, I would argue that there have been training camps prior that I thought LVN stood out more than this training camp. My take on LVN so far is that he, you know who he looks like? Lucas Van Ness. Yeah. He looks like Lucas Van Ness. And I thought there was a slight step up last year in his play overall, despite, you know, when he wasn't hurt and things like that, or working his way back from the injury. It did feel like he took a little bit of that step, but it wasn't like all of a sudden, oh my goodness, he's clearly living up to the top 15, you know, draft pick, and he's going to be this dominant pass rusher. He looks like somebody who still is working to develop a pass rush plan that is, you know, going to get a lot of hustle sacks. It's going to work hard. That's going to set the edge as a run defender. And he's going to be a, you know, a plus player for you, but he's not going to be a game changer. And that's what I've seen so far. As far as the special team stuff, I wouldn't read too much into that. We do see Xavier McKinney, Javon Bullard, Edrin Cooper, amongst others, on special teams from time to time. And that's always that age-old battle of, hey, how much do we want these guys on the field? But we want our special teams to be good. So there's always a little bit of a push-pull. I think getting them time there in practice just so that if they do need him, he knows how to play a couple of those spots is probably not the worst idea. And I think it's probably a little bit more realistic once Micah gets back that he could be on teams. I think once Micah's out, like, he has to be probably playing a ton for you. So I don't think I think it's much ado about nothing for now, but I'll just add on top of it. I don't think LVN's having like this insane camp where it's like, oh my goodness, wait till you see him on the field. He's going to break out in a significant way. And I really hope I'm wrong about that.
1: Okay. Andy Herman is here, Pack-A-Day podcast. Back to the O-line. I think 4 or 5 years ago, I gave the Packers every benefit of the doubt on the O-line, who they drafted, where they played them, the decisions to re-sign or to let go. Like, I just think they had it. They had it dialed. And I don't know that they've become bad at the O-line, but they've had some missteps or some things that I've questioned the last couple of years. Has the bloom come off the rose a little bit with the O-line? Are they just on a bad run recently with some bad luck? What are you seeing with the way they're handling that position?
10: Well, sometimes, and it's not like they're just depending on late round picks, but this is a team that's been drafted and developed along the offensive line and depending on, you know, some mid to late round picks to be able to be successful. It's actually kind of funny because when they did that, they were usually pretty successful. Even Sean Ryan in the third round, Zach Tom or Zach Bakabuele, what was it, the fourth or fifth round? Mm-hmm. Like those are the ones that are kind of working. Whereas the first round pick, Jordan Morgan, the second round pick, Anthony Belton, those are two that are maybe a little bit more of kind of the question marks. And they go out and spend huge free agent money on Aaron Banks. And that's again, maybe one of the bigger question marks. So it their big investments are the ones that haven't panned out quite as well. But to your larger point, it did feel like they just had this secret sauce. And I thought, honestly, it was one of the most underrated and best like hidden secrets in the NFL was it's almost like the Brewers pitching lab. It's the Packers had this offensive line lab where they could find any of these guys, fourth, fifth, sixth, seventh round, get them in the system, let them sit for a couple of years. The Josh Sittons, the TJ Langs, the Adam Timmermans going all the way back, the Marco Riveras, the Mark Tauschers. And it just felt like they could draft and find these guys anywhere and they would turn them into big time offensive linemen and be successful. And I don't think, obviously, that that's been the case as of late. You know, with the idea of trying to get your best five out there, I don't think they've always got the best five out there. I don't think it's been something where they've also had that secret sauce figured out either. So I think it's still a work in progress. And I think this is it's the most important aspect of this team right now, in my opinion, because I think this team can be a top three offense if the offensive line plays well. And if they don't, I think you're going to look at a very similar inconsistent offense where on third and shorts in the red zone on, you know, key fourth downs where they're going to struggle because the offensive line is just too inconsistent. So it is the 1A on my list. And this is a huge season for Adam Stenovich, Luke Butkus, and that entire group to kind of get that figured out and those guys playing at a high enough level.
1: Well, the offense last year, big picture, if you know, efficiency or EPA, like the offense was excellent last year, even though the O-line was bad and they couldn't run the ball and the offense was still really productive. It limited possessions and the situational stuff wasn't as good, but I don't know that they need an otherworldly O-line. They can't stink or they can't be stinky. I don't know that they were garbage last year, but they just nothing close to what we had come to expect for such a long time in Green Bay. You know what I mean?
10: Just inconsistent. And there is reason for optimism. Jordan Morgan has looked good in camp and it does feel like he is settled in and just feels so much more natural at left tackle. And Rasheed Walker was just bad last year. So there's a real reason to believe that left tackle can be an upgrade. Aaron Banks, when he was not healthy, he did not play well. When he was healthy, actually played pretty well. And in fact, I thought his game against the Bears in the playoffs, I thought he was one of the better players for Green Bay in that game. So hopefully that's a sign of things to come. Unfortunately, he's not healthy, so that's not a great sign so far. But if he can be going into the season, I do think that he can be a solid guard for you. Sean Ryan got moved to center midway through, and I thought all things considered, handled that well. He now gets a full offseason to learn and kind of master that position a little bit more. There's every reason to believe that at minimum it's going to be better, and he pretty much solidified that spot when he moved into it. So if it's better, that's a great sign. And Zach Bakabuele missed so many games, including the important ones at the end of the year, that just him getting back, it's like having your ace in baseball. When you've got your top guy out there, everything else kind of clicks into place. When your ace is gone, well, now your number two has to be a one and your three has to be a two and everything just kind of crumbles a little bit. Having him out there is going to be so important. So there's reasons here to be optimistic. Even right guard, you at least have options. I don't know if any of these are good options, but you've got Belton. You've got Jager Burton, who's kind of made some waves so far and is a potential guy there. Jacob Monk's getting some buzz. Donovan Jennings, Darian Kennard. There's multiple guys at least that can play there. I don't know if any of them are good, but at least we're going to have some options to figure it out and see if it's one of those guys can take that spot and own it.
1: Okay, lastly, we got about 2-3 minutes. I asked this to two guests yesterday, Bukowski and Renner. I got two very different answers because they both feel very differently about Quay Walker. How much room for improvement in your mind is there going from Quay Walker to now Zaire Franklin?
10: I was pretty skeptical of the Zaire Franklin trade. When I initially watched the tape, I was not super impressed. He's coming off what most would consider his worst season in Indianapolis a year ago. He's a year older. He's in his 30s now. And you traded a young interior defensive lineman who was a pretty decent rotational piece for you. And now you're paying him like $10 million where Colby Wooden was not getting paid anything. I was pretty skeptical of that in general. And I thought there were some good free agent linebackers on the market. Of all the players, there's maybe the Jalen Simpson's been really impressive coming out of nowhere and doing as well as he has. But of like the kind of key players, There's nobody that's caught my eye more than Zaire Franklin so far. He completely looks the part. I think the tag team with him and Edgerrin Cooper is going to be a perfect tandem. I think they complement each other incredibly well. I think because of Zaire Franklin's steadiness and his ability to call plays and be a leader, I think it's going to allow Edgerrin Cooper just to free flow and do everything that he does extremely well. I think it is a very, very good tandem. I still question some of the coverage stuff with Zaire. I do still question, you know, again, sometimes the sideline to sideline speed, but he has been on it. His awareness, his ability to shoot gaps. I've been super impressed with Zaire. So I think there is an opportunity for this to be better in 2026 than it was with Quay Walker in 2025. I need to see that on game days and come the regular season, but I'm at least much, much more optimistic than I was when they first acquired him.
1: I think some of the off the field stuff too, or some of the stuff that's not, you know, related to speed, tackling, hitting, wearing the green dot. Mike Clemens said the other day, it's great. It's like having another Xavier McKinney. I'm like, oh, that's,
10: yeah,
1: that's
10: for sure.
1: That's not nothing. And now that guy gets to play next to Edgerrin Cooper for, you know, a year or two, which can only be good for him long term. Andy, I appreciate it. I know tonight, how many times are you going to watch this preseason game, do you think?
10: Well, I'll do the actual watch. I'll do the condensed version rewatch right after, and then I'll do the grading of every play on the All 22, which will take, you know, me a couple days to get through. So the answer is too much. I will watch this far too much.
1: That is the right answer. Any number that was greater than one and a half ish is too much. Enjoy.
10: Any number over a half might be too much.
1: Yeah,
10: honestly,
1: that's true. Enjoy your time. Have a great weekend, Andy. Thank you so much.
10: Appreciate you, friend.
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10: There was some buzz early in camp that LVN was having this really great camp and that he was starting to flash. And
1: early, yeah.
10: I didn't see that. In fact, I would argue that there have been training camps prior that I thought LVN stood out more than this training camp. My take on LVN so far is that he, you know who he looks like? Lucas Van Ness.
1: One of the things that jumped out to me in that conversation with Andy Herman, he's not saying Lucas Van Ness sucks, but if Andy's right there, and he said, look, I can't watch everybody all the time, but just his observation, if that observation is correct, I don't think that bodes well for Lucas Van Ness taking some big jump this year. At least not on August 13th. A couple weeks left to the regular season, not going to happen. Let's take a call here before the top of the hour, 608-321-1670, Wisco Sports Show. Who's this?
19: Hey, Grant. How are we looking?
1: Cone Roller, I'm looking excellent. Got about 2 minutes. What's up?
19: Is this considered a green and gold Thursday, or is that going to be a green and gold Friday?
1: No, this will be a green and gold Thursday. Works. Tomorrow, why not? Green and gold Thursday and Friday. F it, why not?
19: Oh, okay. Yeah, I guess it's preseason for the listeners, too, so sure. We're not used to this.
1: Sure, sorry. Yeah, and me as well. What's going on?
19: Do we know who's starting tonight? Any notable starters, either starting or sitting out?
1: So I will get you the best and latest information at 5:30 when we have Mike Clemens. I haven't seen any tweets, but based on what Matt LaFleur said, it sounds like guys were going to play. If they're healthy and available, guys are going to play. I don't know who all that means, but some.
19: Perfect. And I'm looking forward to hearing Mike. I'm sure he's got some good little insights from the Aaron Rodgers Zoom from the other day.
1: Yeah, he had a good question. Did you hear it? He asked, hey, Aaron, what would you change about these preseason games? And Rodgers, the first thing he said was, well, first, we shouldn't charge so much for tickets because these are a sham. And I'm like, yes, Rodgers looking out for the consumer. I love that.
19: Yeah, all around good guy.
1: All around good. Correct. I don't think Rodgers is going to play tonight, it looks like. He's been out on the field, but no stretching, no pregame, anything yet. So I don't think Rodgers is going to play. No word on Love.
19: Yeah, I don't think we need Rodgers to play. What else does he have to prove in this league and about his capabilities? I do think Jordan Love should be out there. Just as much time as you can get in live action with this receiver room, with this offense, with this offensive line, is going to be positive. So if Love doesn't play, I'm looking forward to hearing where he's donating his game check.
1: Absolutely. Anything else, Cone, before I let you go?
19: Brewers, I'm sure you love these West Coast series. You know, Brian Anderson stays at home, so you got to be loving these broadcasts. Coach Fried brought up to me yesterday, like, the vibes were never this bad with Brandon Sproat on the team. So was he a blue guy?
1: Maybe. Could appreciate the call. I'm not anti-Brian Anderson. I'm very pro-Jeff Levering. I hate these West Coast games, man. And I don't go to bed at 9, but I don't like staying up past 11, especially if they're losing, because then I just go to bed pissed off. No one needs that. The latest in advance of Packers Steelers, Mike Clemens, he's there. He'll give us the very latest at 5:30. Zach Heilprin set to join us, too. But first, a 2-minute sports update from Zach Heilprin. How nice. We'll be right back.
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20: Well, it's game day for the Packers. They're going to open up the preseason tonight against the Steelers out in Pittsburgh. Still up in the air as to how much Green Bay starters will play, though Coach Matt LaFleur has said that he finds a lot of value in at least some playing time for starters at this point. As for the Steelers, former Packers quarterback Aaron Rodgers did not play in the preseason a year ago under Mike Tomlin. Said he doesn't really care if he plays or not this year under Mike McCarthy. However, Rodgers was a little sad that the game wouldn't be in Green Bay.
21: See, that would have been strange being in that locker room and stuff, but I would have found my way over, like many former players have over the years, find my way over in the police office and hang out back there and see some of the guys and see some of the trainers and the equipment staff and all the people that I really care about that still work there. So, yeah, I was definitely bummed out that we weren't at Lambeau for this one.
20: Again, it'll be the Packers and Steelers tonight in the preseason. Kick is slated for 6. Turning to the Badgers, they continue to go through fall camp in Madison. There's a battle of backup quarterback behind starter Colton Joseph. It's between transfer Deuce Adams and true freshman Ryan Hopkins. Both have had their moments, and QB coach Kenny Guyton hopeful a decision is going to be made here in the next couple of weeks.
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3: Well, the Brewers are in Los Angeles. It's where they're going to open up a series against the Dodgers tonight. Milwaukee just got swept in San Diego, dropping their lead in the NL Central to just three games over the Cubs. First pitch tonight is at 9:10. With this Wisconsin Sports Zone Network update, I'm Zach Kyle Pritt.
22: All I know is on August 12th, we have the best record in baseball. And if you've got the best record in baseball, you're still... you're going to go through times like this where things aren't very good and everything seems to go against you. It's in your head. Things are going against you. You got to just not feel sorry for yourself, and you got to just keep your head up and go, oh, well, now we got the Dodgers. They're the best team in baseball, and all that kind of stuff. You just get opportunity after opportunity. Take advantage. I'm proud as hell of this team. So for everybody that's looking at, like, oh, well, what's going on? Padres are the hottest team in baseball. Look it up. They got a bunch of superstars all playing good, and they got a great pitching staff, especially their bullpen, some of the best in the game. And we caught them at the wrong time, or we went 2 out of 3 for sure, but we didn't, and now here we are.
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1: All right, hour number two. Mike Clemens set to join us at 5:30 with the very latest from Pittsburgh. We don't get actives inactives before a preseason game, I guess. I just saw our friend Ryan Wood tweeting about that. But whatever we know... whatever anybody knows, Mike will know, and I will give that to you before the show is done tonight. Well, Mike will give it to you. I will call Mike on the phone and put him through your speakers. A couple of details on the Brewers. Zach Halperin's going to join us here for 10 minutes before we get to Mike as well, with a couple of thoughts on Aaron Rodgers' press conference, including his comments about Mike McCarthy, which might have been my favorite part. And we'll talk a little Badgers as well. A couple Brewers things before we advance. And if you want to jump in, now's your time. If you have a Brewers comment, 608-321-1670. I think Aaron Ashby and that moment was the play of the game yesterday. Pat Murphy called it the play of the game. Now, that play is not largely representative of what is ailing the Brewers right now. Although I think situational execution has been a problem, I don't think Aaron Ashby not covering first is like the Brewers' issue is offense, which we talked about in the first half. But Pat Murphy after the game did say that was the play of the game. It is a big miscue and a missed spot, and it's a problem for Aaron Ashby. Kurt Hoag asked... So that play, Aaron Ashby getting over to first base, what happened there?
24: What about the Ashby single with Cronenworth in the eighth? Is there anything that you can do there?
22: It's been going on. We're going to just... you've seen that in his career maybe 4 times, maybe 5. And it seems like it always comes at a critical time. And first baseman got to die for the base. You can't leave it up to Ashby.
1: So Pat Murphy not exactly protecting his guy there. Saying, yeah, that's been happening. He doesn't cover first. It's happened 4 or 5 times. It always happens in big spots. Bowers has got to know that and dive for the base, which is funny. Murphy, he didn't downplay the play either. It's not like he said, look, that was just one play. We had many opportunities to score runs, and they did. But Murphy was like, yeah, that was the play of the game. His words later in that presser. My Aaron Ashby take. I've dedicated a lot of time and energy over the years on the show to Aaron Ashby. Okay, many trips to spring training to discover what's going on with that cat. He's been on the show directly, well, directly, indirectly, you know, record a conversation with him at spring training, then put him on the show. I spent a lot of time on Aaron Ashby, okay? Here's my Aaron Ashby take at this time, and I think it's accurate and the best take you're going to hear. He is a very good pitcher. Also, he is a really big loser. And I don't mean personally. Seems like a very nice guy. I mean, when the stakes are high... or when the moment is large, or when there's something on the line, you are not going to get the best Aaron Ashby. When there's runners on base, he is throwing pitches into the dirt and to the backstop. When there's a game to be won. It's a save situation. Like in Atlanta earlier this year, you're not going to get the best Aaron Ashby. Yesterday, a 2-1 lead. Gotta have it win. Result hanging in the balance. You're not getting the best Aaron Ashby. He should be a sixth or seventh inning guy, which when the bullpen is fully healthy, to be fair, it's what he is, but he should not be a fireman coming in with runners on base. He should not be a closer. He should be a clean inning in the sixth or seventh at the latest. He's a good pitcher with good stuff. He's just a loser, which means in big spots, I don't trust him to have that really good stuff. And I think that's pretty fair. Now, I know when I say he's a loser, that sounds personal. Well, Grant, that's a little mean. Okay, well, maybe, but it's not like him personally a loser. That the type of player he is a player that shrinks in the biggest, most stressful moments. I say loser, you say whatever you want. Pick your own word. One other Brewers thing that I wanted to mention. Mad Max brought this up when he called in at 4:30, and we ran out of time because we had to get to Andy Herman. We didn't really talk about the Tuesday night game and Kyle Harrison's performance. It was bad. Did you notice this in the post-game press conference? I didn't really get around this until today. Kyle Harrison, I believe the first question was about his delivery, how the ball is coming out of his hand, okay? This is his post-game availability, and then I'll get to you. I see you on the phones.
4: What do you think kind of was going on with the delivery that led to the stuff tonight?
5: Yeah, I mean, honestly, I think it felt pretty good. Just falling behind in some counts, you know, had a tough... 3-2 count, I didn't win, and then ultimately tried to get Q throwing a sinker in, and guy kept the fair. And then Dave in just with the heater down. You know, if I get that fastball up like I did the second at bat, fly out. So, yeah, tough day, but not going to get too down. I try to flip the page and get on to the next one.
1: Getting cute with a sinker down. Interesting. Okay, continue.
6: You can't assume anything in this game, but when you get that kind of bouncer to third, do you think for a moment triple play?
5: No chance. Got a ground ball, did my job, and my job after that's to just get out of it, right? And ultimately couldn't do that, and just a tough sequence of pitches, but like I should have got out of it.
1: Talk for sure. Defense?
5: Just a sinker.
1: Kurt! Oh, God bless you, Kurt Hoag! Hey, you had something to say about the sinker. Can we return to that, please? Tell me more. When you said get cute with a sinker down and in, you want to, please, against Cronenworth in the third, the double with two outs, let's do more on that. Yes, Kurt.
5: This is about a double, kind of one of the pitches that you feel like burned you. Yeah, for sure. Big count right there. Got to get the lefty out. I got one of the best heaters in the league and gave in with a sinker. So, just pissed off of that pitch, and then ultimately the next guy. Shouldn't be doing that off me. So, yeah, pissed me off. But, need to be more conscious of where to execute myself. You know, that's all you can do.
1: Let me translate, and this is the part that gives it away. When Kyle Harrison says this.
5: Yeah, big count right there. Got to get the lefty out. I got one of the best heaters in the league and gave in with the sinker. So
1: I got one of the best heaters in the league and I gave in with the sinker. Translation, why does my dumbass catcher want my sinker? I never throw it. I looked it up today. He uses it 2% of the time. Insane to go to that pitch in that moment. That's what he's saying. Why is William Contreras calling for a season? I don't know what. You. Can I be honest with you? Not to call my mother. I love my mother. William Contreras is her favorite player. She occasionally listens to the show, and I hate to do this to her because I don't know what goes on in William Contreras' head. I think there's a monkey bashing cymbals together when he's calling pitches. I have no clue what he's doing, and neither do his pitchers. This is Kyle Harrison holding back here, and I would have died to be a fly on the wall as soon as those recorders went off because I know that conversation continued because Harrison's pissed here. Is it one more time?
5: Yeah, big count right there. Got to get the lefty out. I got one of the best heaters in the league and gave in with a sinker.
1: So. I got one of the best heaters in the league and we gave in with a sinker. I don't know, man. I'm not the one pushing the buttons and calling the pitches. That's what he's saying. So just something to monitor. Go ahead. Mizorowski is now getting caught by Gary Sanchez most of the time. Interesting. I do go back to a time where Corbin Burns... If you listen to the whispers and the people who are in the know, hasn't been written anywhere that's confirmed, Corbin Burns refused to be caught by Contreras. He only wanted to be caught by Caratini. Now, Corbin Burns was a pill, and like he's a little bit of a, he's a pill too, but I don't know what Contreras is doing back there. He has he's got a mini barrel man hitting kegs of beer together in his brain when he's calling pitches. A sinker in that spot is crazy. Wouldn't have made a difference to the game because the offense is broken. But just something to monitor. And he's got one of the best fastballs in the
5: league. Yeah, big count right there. Got to get the lefty out. I got one of the best heaters in the league.
1: Okay. It wasn't the pitch that was called, though. 608-321-1670. Let's take a call, and then we'll break it to Zach Heilprin, Wisco Sports Show. Who's this?
7: It's Darnell.
1: Good evening, Darnell.
7: Hi, good evening. I don't know if you caught it in the broadcast last night. I think Jeff Levering's kind of on the same wavelength with Contreras right now. He mentioned a couple times that Dustin May has been caught by Gary Sanchez both times, and both were great outings. Like, you know what I mean? Like, he's not saying things, but he's also not saying things.
1: That's because Levering watches the team every day and knows baseball really well.
7: Yeah. I was just like, I watched that, I'm like, oh, so you agree that when Sanchez is out there catching, our pitchers are doing better. Huh. Weird how that, like, has translated so far over the last couple months. I don't know. It's just, I'm more frustrated with the loss yesterday because no one's ever going to talk about the insane catch that Luis Lara made in right to save the game at the time. Absolute, probably, like, he's made three ridiculous catches. The one last night was probably the best catch I've ever seen. Like, I think that's not even, I'm not trying to be crazy there. I think that is the best catch that I've ever seen live.
1: The one that he made, was it Sunday against the Twins? I think it was Sunday against the Twins. That catch was particularly funny because he made it harder on himself. Like, I think he lost the ball two or three different times and he got turned around and then he picked it up again. And like, the burst that he hit to go get it was crazy. And it was his own doing, right? Like, he took a bad path to the ball, but you can see the fielding ability there. I kind of think he should
8: just play center field every day. I don't really love how the Brewers do this. Like, they have high level center fielders in the minors.
1: I know Churio, like, he was not a long time tried and true center fielder, but then they put him in a corner spot. And I don't know. I just think Luis Lara, defensively the center fielder, whether he plays every day once Sal Frelick is healthy, that's a different conversation. So maybe you don't want to move him to center for that reason, but I don't know.
7: They kept talking about when Sal comes back too. Like, well, they're going to be getting a Gold Glover back, and right, I'm like, you're going to be going down defensively.
1: Yeah, or at the best, you're
7: out there.
1: Or at the best, you're staying the same, right? You're not getting better defensively, and they don't need an improvement defensively. Here's what I'll say about Luis Lara. If you would have asked me 2 weeks ago about Sal Frelick's return, I would have said, well, where's he going to play? Now, defensively, he will not make them better. I have a hard time believing that Sal Frelick could not do more on offense than Luis Lara is doing right now. I'm not saying Sal would go up there and hit 300, but I'm pretty confident that even average or less than average Sal would be a better offensive player right now than Luis Lara is. Doesn't mean Lara in 3 days doesn't get it going, but recently it's been bad, man.
7: Oh yeah, no, don't get me wrong. I'm specifically talking about the defense, which that single play kept the game alive at the time. Obviously, did not end up in a good spot, but that was one of the better plays that I've ever watched on TV. So that was pretty cool. And then, you know, I'm probably not going to watch tonight. I think I probably won't be watching Packers just because I don't know if I could take a fourth straight loss, like my brain right now, but we'll be checking in. We'll see.
1: I got to help my brother move some stuff into a storage unit. So I might miss some of the Packer game. I'll have to get caught up on it, but that's my night here in Madison. Darn it.
7: That's convenient. That's actually convenient. Shout out to your brother.
1: I wish that I could watch the Packer game and then have a reason to miss the Brewer game, but I think it's going to be the alternative. So I might just not watch any sports tonight. I might just opt out. The problem is doing Bill's show tomorrow, and if I got to host 6 hours tomorrow without watching anything tonight, I mean, I can do it, but that's going to be a little bit of a task.
7: I think even the great sports minds of our generation need a break every once in a while.
1: Yeah, that's the weekend, though. I'm on vacation next week, so I'll get my break. I don't want to watch the Brewers tonight. I actually do really want to watch the Packers. I need a break from the Brewers themselves because I think I'm getting a little whiny and bitchy on the show, personally.
7: It'll be nice to have some football to knock around a little bit, too. Baseball is my favorite sport. I don't know if you probably can tell that, but it does get a little bit drawn out in the middle of summer. You know what I mean? Yeah. Like, you need a little bit of football to kind of mix back in August, and that definitely helps the baseball go down a little bit more.
8: Variety is the spice of life, Darnell. I'll appreciate it. Maybe I'll talk to you tomorrow before I kick off for next week.
7: Yeah, have a good one, Trey.
8: You as well, Darnell the Chump. Yeah, you can find me down on East Johnson tonight with the Zone van. That's what I used to. I've used so many station vehicles. Don't tell my boss I'm doing this, although I think he would be fine with it. But technically, my boss is Ebo, and he said, okay. I have used station vehicle. I used to use the Z93 truck in La Crosse to move myself. I'd be driving around town with a mattress in the back. That's great branding for La Crosse's number one hit music station. Zach Heilprin, our sports director, going to join us next.
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8: Now, Zach Heilprin, our sports director, is here. He's popped in. Good afternoon, Zach.
15: Good afternoon.
8: I would just like to say, when I was at the Combine, okay, I was kicking around, you know, the nightlife.
15: Sure.
8: Running into people. And this was in April, and at the time, we didn't know if Rodgers would be coming back to Pittsburgh. But mm-hmm. We knew that McCarthy would be there and a lot of his staff. And it was my take. I thought it was a good one, you know. That was a good take.
15: Do you have bad ones?
8: No, you have plenty.
15: Do you go out and later talk about how bad they were?
8: Sure. Why would I? You know, my take at the time is, hey, Rodgers is a romantic. He loves to reminisce. He's not going to miss an opportunity to be able to do that. You know, he can talk about the St. Norbert dorms with some of these guys and James Campen. And hey, I remember Tim Mastay and Brady Papinga. And I think there's a good chance he might come back just for that. And people, people shut me down so hard. People who've covered the Packers or, you know, still cover them, used to cover them. Oh, blood and water. They hate each other like poison. And today we're listening to the Zoom and Rodgers says, I couldn't do this with the new coach. The only way I was going to do this, I couldn't do it at this age without someone like Mike McCarthy. I don't know. Score one for Grant. Do you have a reaction to that? Is all.
15: You led into this when we were coming back. I've got something. I thought it was going to be back and forth. Like you're going to take some kind of a shot at me and then you're going to come back to you. Because that's usually what you do.
8: No.
15: The idea that I think Rodgers figured out that it wasn't so bad under Mike McCarthy.
8: Oh.
15: I think he figured that out. I think they figured that out with both Matt LaFleur and then going and being with the disaster that was the Jets. And then go into that organization. And Pittsburgh is a little bit closer to Green Bay for sure. I think he realized maybe under McCarthy it wasn't nearly as bad as it got there at the end. Because it was bad at the end. I don't think there's any, you can't say otherwise. It was bad at the end. They needed to go their separate ways. But I think Rodgers probably gained some very, opened his eyes. I'll say that. To being with some other people and being with some other organizations. And maybe really valuing his time in Green Bay with Mike McCarthy a lot more. And so, I don't think there's anything wrong with him saying, if Mike McCarthy's not there, say it was some random coach that he'd never been around before. Like, he would have stayed if it was Mike Tomlin again. But if it was some random coach he had no connection with, I don't think he would have come back.
8: Yeah, I really hadn't considered.
15: At least there. Yeah. Maybe he goes somewhere else, but I don't think he comes back to Pittsburgh.
8: I hadn't considered the fact that, going to the Jets for a couple of years can really
15: can make you. But Rodgers talked about that, right? Like, he's talked about how, you don't realize how good you had it until you don't have it anymore.
8: And that's not to say that it was perfect in Green Bay at the end, that everything was absolutely perfect and great. Like, I'm sure there were issues and there was a reason that GM, head coach were replaced and the front office structure was kind of like, sure, it wasn't perfect, but it can get a whole lot worse in other places around the NFL.
15: And honestly, he went from one of the, I don't want to say preeminent franchises, but, like one of the core franchises in the NFL to a franchise that is a laughingstock and has been pretty much every single year since 1968 and 1975.
8: Well, and right? I think he's the type, I don't mean this negatively, he's the type who would care about something like that. Like, I think Brady at the end, he went to Tampa and won a chair. I think Brady was, I need to win. I want to win. Where's my best chance? I think Rodgers is a little different in that. I think history and brand, and he cares about that a little bit more, which I think is cool. You know what I mean? I don't think, had they been winning with the Jets, wouldn't have been a problem. But I think if I'm going to not play so great or be hurt and lose, I don't want to do it for some stupid team when people are going to look at my football reference and be like,
15: I think the Jets could have been good if he hadn't gotten hurt. Like, they weren't horrible. He would have lifted them up a little bit, but instead he gets hurt. What? Four or five plays into the season.
8: I would have liked to see.
15: Doesn't matter.
8: Yeah, I would have liked to see
15: that first year. The second year,
8: But also, to be fair to him,
15: that defense wasn't what it was supposed to be. The defense was supposed to be amazing, and
8: it wasn't. And
15: under Sala,
8: he's got to have more than a couple of games to return from a blown Achilles. Like, that takes time. You know what I mean?
15: Yeah.
8: Like, it's like, all right, you're back from the Achilles. Oh, and it's not amazing right away. We're going to fire the head coach. Why isn't it amazing right away? It's
15: right.
8: Like, well, that recovery normally takes a little bit of time.
15: And let's also be fair. He wasn't good in 22. Right? Like, he wasn't any good.
8: Yeah.
15: I shouldn't say he wasn't any good. He wasn't very good.
8: Yeah.
15: Like, he wasn't anywhere close to what he was in 20 and 21.
8: Yes.
15: So, he was clearly falling off.
8: Zach Heilprin is here, our sports director, WOZN, and on the camp as well. We're going to have your camp mate, Jesse Temple, on here in just a little bit. Eugene Hilton Jr. First of all, stupid question. Is his dad's name Eugene and his nickname is Ty? I didn't think about this.
15: I believe so.
8: Okay.
15: Well, I mean, he's a junior, so it has to be.
8: Well, that's
15: right?
8: What I was saying. I was writing it out yesterday. I'm like, wait, not important. Is he a wide receiver one, the likes of which maybe they haven't had recently?
15: He certainly looked like it yesterday. I mean, yesterday, and I know that's when you talked to Jesse, like it was, it felt like everything that got anywhere close to him was gobbled up, and almost all of them were touchdowns. And it wasn't just one-on-ones. It wasn't just Skelly. It was also team, right?
8: Skelly's
15: like 7-on-7, right? It's not real football. You don't have offensive linemen. Guys aren't coming at the quarterback and all that stuff. But it wasn't just that. It was one-on-ones. It was Skelly. It was team. They got after it, and every ball that seemingly got close to him, he gobbled up for a touchdown. So I don't think he's not a burner, but he has certainly improved as a pass rusher or as a pass you know, with his route running as a receiver.
8: His polish.
15: Yeah, he's better there. He's also, like, he's just very smooth, and he catches it as easy as any of these guys. Like, I think that is what makes him different. And when you look at who he got to grow up against, it makes sense. But his dad was, like, speed, right? Like, yeah. T.Y. could get down. He was a deep threat. I don't know that it's going to be Eugene. You know, I don't know if it's going to be him, but gosh, he certainly looked good, and everything that got close to him was gobbled up.
8: And they're going to use those guys a little bit in the running game too. Jesse told me a little bit about that last night.
15: A little bit.
8: Nothing crazy, but just a little sprinkling.
15: I mean, we've seen it. They've had it in years past. I don't think it'd be a huge departure, but I'd want to get the ball to Abu Sama and Darryl Dupree and Brian Jackson and Nate Palmer. I'd rather have those guys with the hands on the ball. But yeah, no, he did have another, what would have been a touchdown yesterday. Eugene Hilton did.
8: Is Mason Posa an S-talker on a level that we very infrequently see? It just sounds like he is.
15: I heard this. So I listened to your interview with Jesse.
8: Yeah. How was it, by the way?
15: There was not enough of me in it, but otherwise, I mean, no, I'm kidding. There were some shots. I mean, there were some. It's irrelevant.
8: Sound irrelevant.

0: other in a very long time. We used to do the camping here. Mm-hmm. Before COVID, he would come in and we would do it, but it would be like once a week. But yeah, we spent a lot of FaceTime with each other, and I can be a little tiresome, and so can he.
1: When do we get to have Jesse upplay something? I feel like he downplays.
0: Yeah, it's kind of his personality, and I also think it is all. I mean, we both have that kind of personality, but I would say these last few years of Wisconsin football have taught you.
1: Yeah.
0: Not to play things up because it blows up in your face. So, like, I know there's been some pushback on some of the stuff we've talked about with, you know, you're giving all Ryan Hopkins all this love and it's some kind of like a quarterback controversy. And no, he's had his moments. And then these last couple of days, he hasn't had his moments. He's thrown interceptions. It's not been perfect.
1: He's looked like a true freshman.
0: Okay. And then, you know, Colton Joseph had a good day yesterday. UW puts out the clips of all those touchdowns to Eugene Hilton, and then I'm just looking at him like, he got sacked. He was wide open. Not a great throw, very good catch. Like, when I look back at that stuff, it's like, oh, QB1 had an amazing day.
1: Did he?
0: Did he, though? So that's kind of where the personality is, and I think me and Jesse are probably in that same vein. But when you go back to what you were talking about and asking about, Mason Posa as a trash talker, the story that he told was, yes, it was. So we got to go inside the facility, and it's amazing. Like the new practice facility. We got to go inside, and they put us like second level, but it's like right on the field. And so you can hear everything. And the offensive line is like right below us. And Eric Mateos was just giving it to his guys. And Mason Posa was, I don't know, he was walking back and he heard some of this stuff. And he's like, yeah, we're absolutely owning you guys. And there was some, and the offensive line got up and we're like yelling back at him. Yes, he is a trash talker, but he's far from the only one. Okay. But it's been back and forth. Like him and Cooper Catalano have different personalities. But even Cooper Catalano got into it today with the offensive line. Like him and PJ Wilkins like almost came to blows. Like it's been a very highly emotional first seven practices.
1: More so than usual.
0: It feels that way. Again, I'm not going to play it up, but I would say it feels like there's been something every other day.
1: Well, fights on day one with no pads isn't that normal. I know it's football and guys are, but day one with no pads, like you haven't got a chance to get sick of each other. You're not even hitting each other yet.
0: See, but they had OTAs like leading into what? They had OTAs leading into this. They've been working out all summer long, having to see each other, offense, defense, competing, like that type of stuff. But yeah, PJ Wilkins is a nasty type of guy. Like he's got that kind of attitude. And yeah, he was involved in the one you're talking about on day one where him and Tyrus Freebury got after it. And then he was involved today with Cooper Catalano. And yeah, I mean, I don't mind that. They have been so soft at times these last couple of years when things have not gone well. They get punched in the mouth and they stay down. I'm not saying it's not going to happen this year, but I certainly like the fight more than I have the last couple of years at this point.
1: 2 minutes to conclude. Tops running out of time, but out of 10, your level of confidence as it stands right now in the O-line?
0: As it stands right now?
1: Yes.
0: 5? They were good today. They actually had some moments today, but they're without two starters. They have not had Kevin Haywood, the right tackle. He got hurt early in camp. They have not had starting right guard Emerson Mandel. He had offseason surgery, has not practiced yet. So there are absolutely concerns there. And the depth-wise at tackle is almost non-existent. Mm. So, yeah, I don't have a huge amount of confidence just because you need to see it in a game, first of all, and two, the injuries are a major concern. They lost a backup yesterday in Michael Reske, who was taken to the hospital and he was released. But like it was like the offensive line. Every offensive line coach in the country is looking for depth, trying to build depth. Very few have it. Mm-hmm. Wisconsin has a lot of talented depth because they've recruited so well. It just hasn't played. You need it on the field to be able to see it, and I just don't know that I have a ton of confidence in the backups right now.
1: All right,
0: so we'll see.
1: We will monitor the situation. We'll listen to you out of the camp. By the way, I'm going on vacation next week, going to stay with a friend. I should stop at Brennan's and get some beer.
0: You absolutely should.
1: It's right down the hill here on the west side. It's a great store.
0: Yeah, right.
1: And I love an excuse. I don't do a lot of entertaining, as you maybe could guess. So I don't have a lot of reasons to go to Brennan's. You can go to Brennan's for whatever, but when I go there, it's I'm going to a party, I'm hosting something, I need some cheeses, some meats, some wine. Yeah. Not that I know anything about
0: some kebabs.
1: Something to throw on the grill.
0: They got actually amazing potato salad.
1: Yep.

0: So something like that. I think I'm going to stop on my way out of town tomorrow. And maybe on my drive, I will listen to the latest episode of The Camp. Thank you for this is a perfect lead in for Jesse coming up next. Thank you, Zach.
1: Appreciate you.
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1: I'm meteorologist Paul Trombley with your updated forecast. Lows around 63 tonight under partly cloudy skies. Winds out of the east around 5 miles per hour. Sunshine mixed with clouds at times tomorrow, 84. Chance of thunderstorms tomorrow night. Lows dip down to about 65. Cloudy skies expected. Highs level off around 80 Saturday with a chance for showers, 80 Sunday. That's the latest forecast on Sports Talk 105.1. Currently 79.
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0: Wisco Sports Show, welcome back. Going to get with Mike Clemens here in the last segment of the show, because I guess the Packers are releasing their actives or inactives at 5:40, or what time did he tell me? I think at 1:45. So we'll talk with Mike at the very end. He'll give us the latest. I want to hear from Aaron Rodgers. I also just have to share something. So I've been haggling on Facebook Marketplace, and I'm very confused. Here's the situation that I'm in. I'm going to Montana next week. I'm taking a week-long fishing trip. It's the same trip I've done since before the show existed, since like 2017, 2018. About that long. Same group of friends. And we're flying, and I was trying to figure out, because a buddy or two out there is musicians. It's like, oh, it's fun to have a guitar, but I don't want to fly with my guitar. Even I could put it in a carry-on bin. So I said, screw it. I'm like, well, a mandolin is really that small. That would be great. And I don't have a mandolin. I can play a little bit. I love the bluegrass guy, but it's also just such an awesome instrument. I'm like, I bet I can find a really cheap mandolin on Facebook Marketplace. Relatively cheap, you know? I could take out there and just, fit in a easy little carry-on. You could stick it under a seat or put it in a bin. Just super slick. So I found this guy who's selling one for $200 right here in Madison. $200, okay? I'm not going to spend $200, but maybe he'd be willing to come down a little bit. So I messaged him. I said, hey, I'm not sure. This is literally what I said. I said, not trying to be a jerk lowballer here, but I'm on a budget. I would buy this tonight for $100 cash. So offer $100. And I assumed he would counter. And maybe I'd go for it. Maybe not. I don't know. He replied to me. So again, he's got this thing listed at $200. I offer $100 cash, assuming there would be some sort of, haggling. He replies, you can buy a brand new one online for $120. And I thought about that for a second. I said, well, what if they're $120 new? $100 cash for a used one is actually a great offer. And also, why are you listing it at $200? And also, why are you telling me this? Like, it's bad negotiating. So that's what I told him. I'm like, hey, if they're $120 new, $100 is actually a pretty solid offer. And he hasn't answered. Anyways, I don't do Facebook Marketplace a lot. I bought a golf bag there this spring. Like, that's terrible negotiating, right? You're offering $200, you're charging $200, I offer $100, and your counter is, well, new, they're $120. I should offer you $70 then. I'm offering you whatever. Okay, one cut from Aaron Rodgers that I wanted to play. Question from Lance Allen about, now you're with McCarthy again, second time around. What do you think? Any notice any similarities, differences? What do you got?
14: How have you grown to appreciate Mike, and is it like old times, or are there, have you noticed some differences now the second time around?
15: I think there's a lot of differences where we're at when we first met 21 years ago compared to now. Obviously, a lot of changes in our personal life, a lot of changes in our professional life, and he's been some other places. I've been some other places, too. But it's fun to meet up like this, really full circle for both of us coming back together, him coming back to Pittsburgh, his parents who are aging now, getting up there in years, or just around the corner from the south side where our facility is, which is really cool for him. His kids, his young kids are almost out of the house. That's what's so crazy. I mean, I remember him being a young dad as we were going on our runs and winning the Super Bowl. And now, the boys are out of college and his daughter is, married and in her 30s, and his young girls are, getting up in their teenage years. So it's fun to meet to kind of meet back up at this stage in our life. And, you know, still very creative, you know, very opinionated. I love our back and forth conversations. But, you know, we've always seen the game very similarly. I obviously molded kind of a lot of my philosophies based on playing under him. And so to just have that common idea about how the offense should run and what it needs to look like has just been really, really fun. I couldn't do it with a new coach, you know, just too much work to do that at this stage of my career. So to have him back and to have so much commonality in what we used to run is really, really special.
0: For those of you asking on the live stream, that's not me farting. That is Roger's phone vibrating, maybe on the desk or one of the reporters. I'm not sure. I thought that was a very interesting answer, and it's very Rogers, right? Like, well, McCarthy's got older kids and they're grown up. And so just talking about the humanity of it all, that's very Rogers. I thought Zach made an awesome point when I asked him about it earlier today. That conversation you heard was on Bill's show, but we played it back. When he said, look, I think at the end, Rogers and McCarthy were probably very over each other. And at the time, they probably never could have imagined working together again. And then time passes. Time can heal a lot of wounds. And also, Rogers goes and plays for the Jets. And I think Rogers, in many ways, and he's talked about this directly and indirectly, his experience with the Jets probably made him view his time in Green Bay a little differently. Not that Green Bay is perfect and every, you know, but there are levels to this in the NFL. You know, what you thought was this major issue in Green Bay, and oh my God, how did I ever deal with it? Well, then you play for the Jets for a couple of years, and you're like, oh, it can get so much worse. And McCarthy maybe didn't feel like the best coach in the world at the end, but now looking back, what a, you know, one of the best offensive minds and, you know, did some great work together. So I think that was an outstanding point that Zach made and something that I hadn't considered earlier today. 608-321-1670. Let's take a call here, Wisco Sports Show. Who's this?
16: Brant, Tony from Texas, boots on the ground. I want to thank the Wisco Show sending me down here to Pittsburgh, PA. We're watching a meaningless preseason game, but we're excited about it, Grant.
0: Why are you in? What moved you to go to Pittsburgh?
16: Grant, I can't tell you my off-the-court dealings, but we're in Pittsburgh for business reasons.
0: Gotcha. Okay. All right. Well, you're a highly successful AAU coach. That could mean a lot of different things.
16: Pittsburgh, PA is not a hotbed for hoops, Grant, but hey, it's all about the pad level today. We joke about the pad level, but I got to see some guys kick some ass. I want to see that McClellan in the middle. I want to see that guy make a move in the middle. I need some established guys, some of these young guys. Like Lucas Van Ness, I've given up on that guy. I want to see some guy, first or second year, make a push today. I want to see the line. I'm all about the trenches. I'm all about the pad level.
0: Your pad level, trenches, Lucas Van Ness, Chris McClellan. I love this report here, Tony. I'm sorry that I cut you off the other day, by the way. I can't remember. You were asking about the WNBA. We were just up against it. I'm sorry I had to do that to you the other day.
16: Grant, it's caller abuse. I'm getting used to it. It's okay. I still love you. Oh. You're the best show talk show host, you know. But I'm down here for Pittsburgh for the show. And you know what? They love Aaron Rodgers here a little bit too much. I'm kind of getting jealous. Like, I've seen my ex-girlfriend out with another guy. I'm not happy about this.
0: Interesting, Tony. Well, report back. Send us your expenses, okay? You can expense it back to me.
16: Okay, who should I go through? Ebo? Let me know. Thanks.
0: Yeah, of course. I'll have my people take care of it. Which I don't have people. I am people's people. I'm Bill's people. I'll have my people reach out. I don't have people. I am the people for other people. When Bill's people, when he has his people get in touch with people, that's, I am that guy. I don't have people. Well, just file those expenses, Tony. We'll get them taken care of. Lucas Van Ness is an interesting story. I cut this from Andy Herman. This is his Lucas Van Ness quip from earlier today. I don't know that this is going to make you feel awesome.
17: There was some buzz early in camp that LVN was having this really great camp and that he was starting to flash.
0: Yeah.
17: I didn't see that. In fact, I would argue that there have been training camps prior that I thought LVN stood out more than this training camp. My take on LVN so far is that he, you know who he looks like? Lucas Van Ness.
0: That probably doesn't bode well. There's a lot of preseason left. I mean, relatively. And there's a couple of weeks. A lot can happen in a couple of weeks, but also Lucas Van Ness is going into year four. You know, I didn't love what we heard from Mike Renner yesterday, which is basically, look, I think there's a great chance that he's a serviceable player, maybe even a good one. It's like, Renner, did you hear what you just said, though, man? Like, did you that's not getting me juiced up. That's not a ringing endorsement. All right, we're going to take our last break a couple minutes early. or earlier than we would normally, just because we're going to be joined by Mike Clemens in the last 10 minutes. We'll get an update on who's maybe going to play, who is going to play how much, what he's hearing. He's in Pittsburgh in the press box, hopefully enjoying the complimentary food for the media members. Who knows? Maybe he runs into Tony in Texas. Mike Clemens joins us next to wrap things up.
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0: Final segment here, the Wisco Sports Show. 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His appearances, whether he's up in Green Bay, whether he's at American Family Field covering the Brewer game, as he's known to do, or in the case of tonight, whether he's out in Pittsburgh at the press box getting ready for the game. 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Mike Clemens is in Pittsburgh. Mike, you sent me a picture from the press box. It looks so nice in there. I thought you were on some restaurant along the river with big windows, and then you replied, no, this is the press box. Hello, Mike? Oh, Mike, I'm getting that noise again. Oh,
24: it doesn't work. Can you hear me now?
0: Yep. Now I got you, Mike.
24: Okay.
3: Yeah, no, it's right by the river. We're on the fourth floor, and just around the corner is the press box, and the Rooney family putting on a spread like Jerry Jones is here. I mean, we're talking about beef brisket, tiramisu, pretty nice spread.
0: Well, that's the most important part of tonight. Let's be real. There is a game going on, and, you know, some guys might perform well and make the roster, but I always do like hearing about the press box food. I'm jealous.
3: So in terms of the list of inactives, they still haven't posted it. They're supposed to post it on the team website here any minute now if you want to check for us.
0: Sure.
3: But they do have an updated depth chart that we've got in the press box, and there's really no surprises for that. I mean, you know, your starting offensive line is Morgan at left tackle, Banks at left guard, Sean Ryan, Belton, you know, and Zach Tom, Baco Bellarili. And then behind that, though, here's a surprise. John Williams, a seventh-round rookie from last year who missed all last year due to an injury, he's the backup left tackle. How about that?
0: Yeah.
3: Backup left tackle. Jacob Monk is the backup left guard. And Jagger Burton, you know, who they drafted this year, is the backup center. Donovan Jennings, who has not had a good camp at trying to fill in at center, was one day where he had two shotgun snaps back-to-back that went over Jordan Love's head. And then Darian Kennard, the veteran that they picked up last year, back for a second year, he's the backup at right tackle. So that, I found that to be a little interesting as to what they're doing on the offensive line.
0: So,
3: but like, go ahead.
0: Well, I was just going to say, we have 16 players inactive if you want me to give it to you. Just tweeted about 60 seconds ago or so.
3: There you go.
0: So most of these aren't surprising, but you pick out which names surprise you. So Micah Parsons, Josh Jacobs, Javon Bullard, Damani Jackson, Carrington Valentine, Chris Brooks, Kamal Haddon, Matt Orzech, Zach Bacobuelli, Deni Dennis Sutton, Aaron Banks, Tucker Kraft, Luke Musgrave, Devontae Wyatt, Jordan Riley, and Javon Hargrave.
3: Deni Dennis Sullivan, well, got injured the other day and taken off on a cart, and we didn't have a chance to hear him, so we don't know the severity of it. I'm sure that it just happened.
0: Okay.
3: One source told me they didn't think it was something serious, but we'll see. It's something we may actually ask about post-game today. I am kind of surprised because Chris Brooks, who missed the start of the camp with a hamstring issue, did participate in a couple of practices earlier this week. But you know something? They want to get such, you know, as much look as they can at those guys they got on the depth chart at backup running back.
0: Sure.
3: That's no surprise. You said Josh Jacobs is not participating.
0: Josh Jacobs is inactive. None of these surprise me. Maybe Damani Jackson, maybe Kamal Haddon. Deni Dennis Sutton was a surprise, but if you tell me he's hurt, then that makes all the sense in the world.
3: Right, so that means that running back, your two starting running backs and Josh Jacobs, and Chris Brooks is listed as the number two back, okay? Even though we all kind of feel like Marshawn Lloyd could earn that quickly this season. So Marshawn Lloyd, at number 32, he will be the first guy at running back tonight, followed by Pierre Strong Jr., and then a guy that has broken some runs quite a bit in practice since they put the pads on is number 26, Damian Martinez, another undrafted guy that they picked up in the offseason. That's who will be featured behind the quarterbacks tonight.
0: I think now, if training camp and everything off the field with Josh Jacobs goes the Packers' way, so let's say Josh Jacobs has no legal trouble and Marshawn Lloyd is healthy and awesome, then the running back room is pretty set. But if Jacobs has to miss time, or Marshawn Lloyd gets hurt again, like, there's real opportunity in this running back room for someone like Martinez or Pierre Strong. It kind of depends how the next couple weeks go, but those are players worth watching because they could have a massive opportunity if certain things break, you know, against other players and for them.
3: And ESPN's Adam Schefter reported the other day that a league source tells him the NFL is now looking into the Josh Jacobs case, which makes him wonder if there is a suspension coming.
0: Right.
3: And for the fact that he was just arrested, the Hobart police charged him with five charges. The Brown County District Attorney has dropped those charges, released him pending their investigation. And, you know, but the league is curious about that situation. So we found that interesting.
0: The NFL could decide to levy punishment even if he's never formally criminally charged. Yes.
3: Yep. Yeah. It could be one game.
0: Yeah. Probably smart to wait and to start looking into it until mid-August, don't you think, Mike? That's when I would have picked up the investigation if I was the NFL.
3: So the line of the day was, I get picked up and a great guy running one of those shuttle vans. He's got the fan, you know, KDKA in Pittsburgh cranked, you know, on the late night sports talk host, and the excitement of the Packers coming to town and everything. And so he says, so what are you in town for? I said, well, I'm here to cover the game. And so that was great. Had a good conversation. I think he actually said he'd seen some of the things that we'd posted. And I said, so what was your reaction when they said that Mike McCarthy was going to be hired as head coach? And he goes, oh, you know, he's a Pittsburgh guy. So, you know, it's great. But you know what? He owes us a Super Bowl.
0: I suppose, yeah.
3: I thought that was a great line. He owes us a Super Bowl.
0: Pittsburgh strikes me, just based on what I've known really about Mike McCarthy, a very tribal place, a loyal place. And I think you probably need to go there or know it to know that, because it's not New York, L.A., or, you know, one of the cities that gets talked about. But it seems like a place that's very uniquely Pittsburgh, and the people there are, too.
3: I think the image, if you haven't been to Pittsburgh, is this kind of rust belt and old factories. No, they reinvented themselves. When the steel mills went away and they had to change, you know, their environment 30 years ago, smog and all that imaging, in came high tech. There are some huge new houses that you passed in the 30-mile drive I had to the stadium today. The beautiful rolling hills till you get down to the river, very much like La Crosse, only on a bigger scale.
0: Sure.
3: And then when you get to the game, man, it's the country club crowd, but they are loud, yeah, and boisterous, and, you know, many of them Italian folks, and, you know, and that's just the women. You know, they are yeah, wearing hundreds of dollars of Steelers garb, and they are here to yell and get crazy when they play Renegade in the third quarter. So it's a solid fan base here, really solid, and competitive and demanding.
0: 15-20 seconds is all we got. Who's the player you're most excited to watch tonight?
3: Number 32, Marshawn Lloyd, yeah, at running back. Absolutely.
0: I think that's the correct answer. I don't know that there's any player that makes more sense than that answer. Enjoy the game. Enjoy your time in Pittsburgh, Mike. We'll catch up. You're welcome on Bill's show or whenever tomorrow if you have time. Otherwise, we'll catch up. We'll get you on with Bill next week.
3: Let's recap tonight, tomorrow, after the 1 o'clock hour.
0: Beautiful. Would love that, Mike. Enjoy the game.
3: Bye-bye.
0: Mike Clemens. And that's just the women. I love Mike. Enjoy the Packer game tonight. And the Brewers, too. I'll be back in for Bill one more day tomorrow. So if you want to jump in early at 10, great. And if not, I'll talk to the rest of y'all at 4. Thanks for listening. Always appreciate it.
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0: from Southern California, this is the Jim Rome Show on Westwood One.
1: Welcome back. We are into hour number two, or good afternoon, wherever you are. I am Jim Rome. I'm in Southern California. Great to have you here. What I was just doing, and as you know, the show is presented by FanDuel. What I was just doing was opening up my FanDuel Predicts app, because we are about to get down with some action. So I don't want to waste any time. You know where to find me. The chat is wild today. I know so, because people are saying so. Really quickly, this guy, Greg in Green Bay, Rome, holy bleep, hopped on the chat at YouTube. My man, we need NHTSA to do a I can tell when you post high ad campaign. Even for the internet, there is some pretty wild stuff going on in that chat. Well, I know. Go and find out for yourself. All right, because it is Thursday, it is time now for our FanDuel Predicts segment, and I bring in the head himself, James Bleeping Kelly. We go to his studio. Oh, hey, Head. Dude, you
2: back in the bar.
1: You look almost as tan as Lane Kiffin. What's going on?
2: Dude, I got a lot of sun the last couple weeks, man. Got out of the house a little bit, headed up the mountains, and got some sun. Now it's football season.
1: Actual vitamin D or fake bake? Be real, dude.
2: No, actual vitamin D. I tan easy. It's great. Vitamin D all the way through.
1: Yeah, but dude, you got a lot of real estate. You got to cover that head, man.
2: I got burn on the head atop a little bit, but we won't take the hat off to show that.
1: Don't do that. Don't do that. All right, so before we get into this, I know you have a ton of stuff right now. Before we get into this, is there any kind of editorial you want to get off your chest?
2: I'd like to make a run at Jaden Daniels. You're coming off a disastrous season. Your organization had a disastrous season, and you send a cease and desist letter to LSU. Dude, where is your head at? I am off that dude's bandwagon. Terrible look for him and his mom.
1: Okay, so you're off his bandwagon. What does that mean? He's not on the list. You're just off the bandwagon.
2: No, yeah, you got to be a leader, and your head's got to be in the right places, and something tells me he's not there. He's a freaking, obviously a talented quarterback, real smart, but I'm just a little worried that he's more like, well, I don't want to go there. Maybe a different, back in the day, commander quarterback that won't make the necessary adjustments in the head to become great.
1: Bro, did you just RG3 him?
2: I just, no pressure, no diamonds, or whatever that is.
1: Okay.
2: I did.
1: Yeah. I don't, not terribly unfair, although I do like Rob, but yeah, this is such a bad read. Bad read by Jaden. All right, we're on the same page. Where do we start, Head? There is so much action. Dude, where do you want to start?
2: Well, this is fun because FanDuel Predicts is different than FanDuel or the books, right? Because you kind of play against peers here and you could sell. So we've been waiting for these numbers. We've got these numbers. It is time for NFL division picks, but we're going to do, as always, non-favorite picks, Jim. And we're going to do each single division in the entire NFL here. I'm ready when you are.
1: Well, you better start rolling. If you're going to hit every division in the NFL,
2: hit them all.
1: Let's get going. Yep. Hit it.
2: All right. Let's do it with the NFC West here. First off, how funny is this? Look at that number right there. They don't have a number for the Cardinals. We all know they're tanking their historic ass, and they won't even give you a number to play off. So I thought that was great. The Rams.
1: That's bad,
2: are the
1: man.
2: Favorite.
1: That's bad. You're not even on the board. You're not even in the league.
2: The only team in this entire thing without a number is the Arizona Cardinals, so really, really bad. So
1: I already know where you're going with this. There's no way you don't take the value on your beloved family.
2: Well, okay, so the Rams are the favorite for great reason, as we know. Legendary offseason by Les Snead. Like you said, the 49ers are my team, but you're giving me the defending Super Bowl champions who are returning a primary starter at all but two positions. A team that all but five players who played a snap in the dominating Super Bowl return. And yes, they lost Kenneth Walker, but they used their first round pick on Jadarian Price. I'm actually going Seattle here, plus 254 over the banged up 49ers.
1: What about their offensive coordinator? They lost him too.
2: Yeah, I still think they got continuity. And remember,
1: and
2: Sam
1: Darnold. You like that family, bro. You love that family.
2: I love that family. I do, family. But they're getting banged up. I don't know.
1: No,
2: I'm a little worried about it.
1: Not that family, the Kubiak family.
2: I do love, yes, I absolutely do. But again, it's Sam Darnold's second season there, and he had success with Kubiak in his first season, so I got a lot of faith that he could work that thing out, and they've got talent around him, without a doubt.
1: Okay, so you're taking the Seahawks. All right, that's the NFC yes. West. Interesting. Let's keep moving.
2: NFC East here. So this one changed a little bit. Coach Nick and the Eagles were the favorites, actually, here. The Cowboys now are the favorites. Yes.
1: Wow.
2: That's the team I wanted.
1: Is that insane?
2: That it is insane.
1: You thought you were going to get some value.
2: I did.
1: And that's
2: pissed.
1: The team you wanted. And look who's the favorite.
2: That's absolutely the team I wanted is Dallas. I have a lot of faith in them this year. So who are we going to take? No chance we're riding with Jaden, seasoned assist Daniels, and the Commanders. So it's between the Giants and the Eagles. I like the Giants roster. But let's go Eagles here. They have a lot of key dudes who know they have to produce, namely Coach Paper, Rock, Scissors, Jalen Hurts, and Saquon Barkley. I expect their pride to kick in. Howie also brought in more weapons for Jalen to try and offset AJ's departure. He also countered Jalen Phillips' departure by trading for Jonathan Greenard, who will be a really good addition in the pass rush. Vic Fangio's D should be one of the best units. Greenard? Did I say that wrong? Greenard?
1: Yeah, you said it wrong. I think
2: no
1: you meant
2: way.
1: Greenard.
2: Man, whatever. I know how he plays. He's a great pass rusher, and that'll help
1: whatever.
2: A lot.
1: Well, yeah. I don't care if I got his name wrong. Who cares?
2: Eagles plus 156.
1: You know what? Look, hey, I like that pick because Dallas, we know Dallas is better because, what, greatest offense ever, right? Greatest offense
2: yeah,
1: there
2: right.
1: is. Gotti,
2: yeah.
1: there's that. Hey, Gotti, and then you had the worst defense ever, but the defense
2: right.
1: is better now.
2: Yep.
1: Hey, look, the Cowboys are better. They're more interesting, but I don't like them at that price at all. I'm with you. Let's say,
2: and you added Christian Walker.
1: Greenard and the Eagles at plus 156. All right.
2: Yeah, let's do it. All right.
1: Who else?
2: NFC North. Adam Rank's division.
1: Love
2: let's
1: it,
2: just
1: love
2: say.
1: It, love it. I can't
2: yes.
1: wait to hear this. Love this division.
2: Let's just say we're not taking Rank's Bears. The Lions are favored. I'm going
1: know,
2: big money.
1: Dude. Look at that number. Are you sure?
2: I know, but look at the number below them. I think Tyler Dunn made the entire argument for me. I don't even know why I need to talk.
1: No,
2: I'm all about Kyler Murray here. I'm all about Kevin O'Connell. Brian Flores, Murray playing with J.J. Addison, Juwan Jennings, Hawkinson, Aaron Jones, and of course, they got some meat from my guy Brian Flores to help with that run D. Dude, and again, like he said, nine's not starting. It's going to lift. That's a powerful drug, dude. It's going to lift the entire locker room up. Plus 455? Got to go Minnesota right
1: long.
2: Here.
1: I'm with you. I love that. That's how it done saying they knew. One vet knew when they saw nine in his first 7-on-7, they knew right away we're screwed. Can you imagine?
2: I can't, but then you see him play and said, how did this guy get drafted in the first round? I mean, they couldn't even in college build an offense around him. They had to run the football. It's mind-boggling me. I don't get it. Maybe that's why they got
1: in the
2: fired.
1: First round. Not only drafted that highly, but drafted by that team and that coach.
2: I know.
1: I'm not saying the KOC is perfect. I'm just saying KOC would know.
2: Yeah, he signed off on it, clearly,
1: yeah,
2: right?
1: He did. Clearly. Yeah. I like that pick, though. Plus 455.
2: Okay.
1: I like Chicago at plus 316. I just love the division.
2: I do, too. Love it.
1: All right, let's go to the AFC. Who do you like?
2: One more. I got NFC South right now. The Bucs are favored here. The Saints are the second choice, and I think it's because of the hype of, they call him Tyler Shuck, but it's really Tyler Shaw. How do you get Shuck out of Shaw? Makes no sense to me.
1: Bro,
2: you
1: nailed one of the tougher names for you. Oh. Why would you backtrack and correct yourself?
2: Well, I don't know. There's no way that says Shuck, but they say he's Shuck. And Shuck, one turnover his last four starts, he looked really good down the stretch. Yeah, dude.
1: It's definitely Shuck.
2: Yeah, it's Shuck. And he's good, man. He looks really good. He also has Chris Olave on the outside.
1: Shucked tonight, dude.
2: I'm getting shucked tonight.
1: You're getting shucked tonight, head.
2: Where's that get it right from? I'm going to have to use that a couple times, Alvin. Thank you for that. They drafted Jordan Tyson. Love that. They added Travis Etienne in the backfield, David Edwards on the line. Their defense, ninth in total D last season. It's a little misleading considering the play in the NFC South, but let's go Shuck over the junior hire in Carolina, Bryce Young. Saints plus 244 here.
1: Interesting yes. division. Interesting division. Mm-hmm. All right, now we can go to the AFC.
2: Now we can do that, yes. Let's talk on the AFC South here. Obviously, Nick the Clone's Texans are favored. Average quarterback play, they win it all. I think we're in agreement there. I'm not taking Bob Sala's Titans, even with their $322 million they spent this offseason. I'm not taking Wonder Boy in Jacksonville. James Gladstone, I'm a little worried about his additions. Only a matter of time before I think Weird Liam goes at him. I'm going the Colts. Love the decision in keeping Steichen and Ballard. Phillip is gone. Dimes is back. I think they made the right choice in prioritizing Alec Pierce over Pittman. Josh Downs, he is a difference maker. He's great. Tyler Warren and Jonathan Taylor are special players. The line.
1: Are you not worried about Pierce's health at all?
2: Yeah, I am a little bit, without a doubt. And if he is gone, it does hurt the offense to spread him over the top and certain things like that.
1: But here's my question. Do you think that they're going to win the division, or do you just like the value better than what you get from Nick DeClone's Texans?
2: I think the Texans will win the division, but I like the value on the Colts better than Jacksonville, without a doubt. Yeah, but it comes down to a lot of your guy, Lou Anarumo's defense. They did draft well to help him out at the library, or the linebacker library. The linebacker position.
1: Library.
2: That position right there. CJ Allen.
1: Get shoved tonight. Wow, dude.
2: AJ Hulsey. I said that name right. Safety out of LSU. He can play football. Yeah. Can they get pressure is a big question, but Indy, don't like the number.
1: Colts right, too. You got that one right. Colts.
2: Plus 165 right there.
1: I'm just trying to build your confidence back up. Yeah. Colts.
2: Thank you, sir.
1: Indy Colts, good one. All right, so there's
2: AFC, yes.
1: AFC South. Where are you going?
2: Yes. AFC West. This changed as well, dude. Check this number out.
1: Oh.
2: The Chiefs were favored. Denver is now. I was actually, despite all the Denver hate I get, I was actually going to go with them because I love the Jaylen Waddle thing. So look at that number now. Kansas City is the second choice. It's really close between the top three. We all know the Raiders will not win, but let's go with the Chargers.
1: Oh,
2: yes.
1: Look at you, dude.
2: Jesse Minter is gone. That's a little scary for that defense, but they hired Western Michigan's DC to take over outside the box. But again, they returned their core on defense, so they should be good. They were top five last season, and my guy, Mike McDaniel, is there with Loverboy Justin Herbert.
3: Yeah, it's real.
2: His tools. And a healthy offensive line, greatness could happen in Los Angeles. I'm going Chargers, plus 212 right there.
1: Tommy and I were talking about that trifecta. Is there anything, you find two guys that are super weird, but football geniuses, in Harbaugh and McDaniel, and I don't know which one loves the other one more. It's just bromance. It's like McDaniel's his kid. And he loves his dad, but his dad loves his kid. But then again, dad loves everything about everybody because he attacks every single day with an enthusiasm unknown to mankind. But then so does his illegitimate son. And then you got Herbert, who's like, bros. He's got to be like, bros, can we just chill the hell out?
2: I mean, dude, it is the awkward situation.
1: The dynamic is just so odd, isn't it?
2: It is, but then I'm like, I think Herbert knows that Mike could unlock like MVP type level performance for him, and Weird Jim is just like, hey, let's just let it roll and go.
1: Running the ball, right? That's the thing about your McVay, man. McVay, let's not get that twisted, man. He loves to run it too.
4: It's no offense.
2: No, he absolutely does.
4: It's a refit.
2: The best comparison I could go is back in the day with the Falcons with Matt Ryan and have a balanced attack with Herbert running that thing, but also being able to run the football. They are going to run the football, especially with those tackles, especially with Mike, especially with Justin's health.
1: And Omarion.
2: Yeah. Oh, dude. Omarion. Big time. The question is, the outside, can they produce? But, dude, as we know, McDaniel could scheme anything against those guys.
1: I got you. All right, so that's, I like that pick. Interesting pick, Chargers. All right, so where are you going next?
2: AFC North, Baltimore is a top choice here. But look at Cleveland in the third choice over the salesman, Mike McCarthy Steelers.
1: Wow.
2: What a middle finger to Pittsburgh from the fans here. That's crazy, right?
1: That is insane. That is crazy.
4: Hilarious.
2: I think so, too.
1: Hey, Aaron, have some. That is really funny to me.
2: I know. I think it's really funny, too.
1: I love it.
2: Yeah. So, obviously, I'm not taking...
1: not even close. Dude, plus 284, plus 400?
2: Dude, sick Cleveland, moving all the way
1: up
2: with them.
1: Could you disrespect the Steelers any more than they
5: Cleveland?
1: Are?
5: Cleveland?
1: Wow.
2: Awkward and weird, for sure. But I'm all in, giving stale Zach Taylor one more shot here. We know about the quarterback's situation and the weapons Joe Burrow has. The line should be better this season than it has in a long time. He's got five starters in front of him back. And the defense, no one loves fat men who can wiggle more than I do, Jim. My sexy Dexy is now with my Joe Burrow. DC Al Golden, he's flirting with my top five ass list. I'm not a fan of the guy.
1: He's on the list already, though, isn't he?
2: Yeah, I think he's on the list.
1: Serial ass.
2: That guy better coach him up. He's got a couple more offseason moves they made on defense to help him out.
1: Okay, since we already know your pick, give me the four above him. If he's flirting with top five, who's above him on your ass list?
2: Well, Terrell Austin is obviously above there, but Patrick, so just think about this division right here, and Patrick Graham takes over him. He's way better than him. Oh, dude,
1: you
2: I got
1: mean terrible
2: other
1: Austin. Shane you always glossed Bowen. Him. Terrible Austin.
2: Terrible Austin. Yeah, Shane Bowen, Zach Orr is on the list.
1: The disdain with which you lay out this list is awesome.
2: I know. Al Golden needs to play pull a Vance Joseph and get off the list. That's what he needs to do from a Cincinnati team here.
1: Hey, how did Vance ever get on that list? Honestly,
2: dude. Remember when they scored 70 on him? That's when he was right on that ass list.
1: I got you. But you know what? The thing is, it shows that you are fair and objective. Guys can get off of the list once they're on the list because Vance got off the list, right?
2: Absolutely. Okay. If you start coaching better, coach them up, you can get back on off the ass list. No doubt about it.
1: But Al, let that be a warning. That's a warning shot right there.
2: Al Golden,
1: you're about to get on James Kelly's ass list. And that's not a list you can get off, but it's not a list you want to be on. Trust me. All right.
2: Yes. You know who's not on my ass list, and it goes to the AFC East, is Leonhard Leonard. How do you say his name? He's one of my favorite coaches. Jim Leonard.
1: Dude, stop.
2: He's spelled like Leonhard.
1: Don't you dare put him on that list.
2: I love him.
1: Okay,
2: no,
1: good.
2: No, he's not.
1: Like, what are you
2: he's
1: talking
2: the
1: about?
2: He's What's the opposite. Leon? I love him.
1: Jim Leonard, he's, dude.
2: Oh, I know, but it's not really spelled that
1: stop
2: way.
1: Get it stop right. it. You know Jim Leonard.
2: Oh, I know him. I love him. He's fantastic.
1: I thought for a minute, like, I was going to say, head.
2: Dude.
1: I mean, a four-letter bomb almost came out. Don't you dare put Jim Leonard on that ass
2: no.
1: list.
2: No.
1: Okay.
2: Dude, he's
1: just
2: one
1: the way
2: of my
1: you set that
2: best
1: up. All right.
2: Minor league,
1: he's
2: one of my best off-season additions
1: love
2: by
1: him.
2: Any coach and staff.
1: Love Jim Leonard.
2: I don't think Bean did a good job in helping him out, but I have so much faith in Jim that he's going to fix this problem.
1: Good.
2: I absolutely love him. I love Buffalo this year. But they're the favorites here, so I can't take them. The easy choice video of New England, but they are plus 168. You know, I'm going to go with the highest number on that list. Everybody's going to make fun of me. I made the argument last time I was on here for the Jets. The Patriots, dude, hangover for Super Bowl, Grussini scandal, locker room's a wreck. The year two of Aaron Glenn's run, that locker room's got to be on point. And then on paper, the Jets do have a roster. We can go through it all. We know it. They do have a roster. Come on, look at the number. The number
3: we're
2: is huge.
3: New York Jets.
2: Biggest
3: we're
2: number in the whole thing. Plus 2,400. If Geno's got a line that's better than he had in Las
1: Vegas.
2: If you
1: like a big number, why don't you just go minus 32, 34?
2: I know, right?
1: All right, so Jets, plus 2,400. Why not?
2: Yes.
1: Why
2: big
1: not?
2: Number.
1: Why not?
2: Love the roster.
1: It's like anything else. If you look at all the things we hit, if you hit that one big one, it covers everything else.
2: Dude, hits them all.
1: Let's go Jets.
2: J-E-T-S.
1: Jets. All right, dude. So you have already usurped more real estate than you've ever been allowed, but I have room for a little bit more. What else you got, dude?
2: You want to bet tonight? Let's do some baseball.
1: I would love
2: to.
1: Let's bet tonight, man. For sure.
2: Our friends at FanDuel, the two best teams in the NL, according to them, no-brainers. Brewers and Dodgers are playing right now.
1: I know it.
2: It's going to be a good series. Can't wait for that one. Shane Drohan is starting for the Brewers. He's struggling late. Five or more runs allowed in his last two of the last three starts. He walked four guys his last time out. For the Dodgers, Rokai, Suzuki.
1: Rokai. I love Rokai, man. That's my
2: Rokai.
1: Dude. Rokai,
2: my dude. You know
1: I
2: who comes after
1: Rokai.
2: That?
1: I really think Rokai is the key to the Dodgers. I think coming down the stretch, man.
2: 1.88 ERAs last 30 days. That's huge for LA come playoff time. Last 15 days, though, Jim, the important number. Dodgers and Brewers, they ranked 20th and 23rd in total runs scored. I'm going on the under 8.5 total runs here.
1: Oh, I see it.
2: Yeah.
1: All right. You know what? I'm going to hit that right now.
2: We have a fist fight, too, this weekend. That'll be fun.
1: Yes, we do. We're one of your favorite fighters.
2: Oh, dude, Islam.
1: You love Islam.
2: He's coming close to the greatest of all time conversation here. 16 straight victories. He has a chance to go 17.
1: You know, that tells me you're gonna bundle that with something else. I know you're not.
2: We have to.
1: You have to.
2: Too high of a number. We have to. -370 for my guy Islam. You can give you points +135 or submission +220. Tough call there. Let's go points by Islam +135 action right now to beat Ian Garry on Saturday night.
1: Is there any way to put him with Rokai?
2: Rokai, we can do that. I like your thinking there. We can actually take the Dodgers, the Brewers, and then we'll just take Islam -370. It'll move that number, and you can do all that on FanDuel. So absolutely we do that. Rokai in Islam, and don't make me say Islam's last name.
1: I was just going to say, you nailed Islam. Should I push my luck?
2: Dude, there's no way. And I know everything about the guy except for his name.
1: That's the funniest thing about UFC, that the names are really, really hard. And not just for you, but especially for you.
2: Hey, I can make an argument of why he's the GOAT, and I just can't get his name right.
1: Okay, really quickly, why is he the GOAT?
3: Get it right.
2: Dude, 16 straight victories. He's lost one. It was like a second fight in the UFC. He dominated the one of the greatest divisions of all time, the 155 weight. He moved up, got a second belt at 170. He beat that guy. And then he's beat all the greats. He beat Volk twice, who's considered the 145
1: GOAT. That is pretty wild.
2: Yeah. He's beat Oliveira. He's beat Poirier. He's beaten them all. Look, we all love Habib. That's his freaking guy, his coach, everything like that. But Islam is better than Habib, without a doubt.
1: Do we know? I mean, I understand the argument you're making and the comparisons, but Habib never lost.
2: He never lost. Islam lost, got caught once. Everybody gets caught. But, dude, if you get out early, that holds against you. And Habib got out of the game early, obviously. And the other guy that we all know, John Jones, Islam has no... You know, skeletons in the closet, per se, of certain substances. So, dude, make it 17 straight here. He's on the way.
1: Well, you know what I like? It's good to see that Connor, who quit drinking to live that clean lifestyle and found the man above, is once again starting to drink in solidarity with Brad Pitt. What?
2: I know.
1: Great take, Connor.
2: I know. Great take, Connor. And this has got a little bit of
1: irony. Great take both of you, but great take Connor. I mean, Brad Pitt, like, congrats on being sober for 7 years. But you know, you're good because you can handle it now. Whatever, dude. That's your life. You make your choices. But Connor, like, I stand with Brad Pitt. I will drink again.
2: Yeah.
1: Yeah, because you look so good in your fight, Connor.
2: Exactly. We had to drink his whiskey watching him fight again. Might as well.
1: Bro, do we have any updated pictures of Patty?
2: Patty
1: the Batty.
2: Oh my god.
1: I'm dying to know if he's gained any more weight since we last talked about him.
2: He's fighting heavyweight the last time I saw him, picture-wise.
1: I love Patty. We love Patty. We do not want this taken out of context. We love Patty. We love
2: Dude, one of my favorites of all time.
1: I'd have to include him in the move discussion if he eats any more, I bet.
2: Dude, you might have. That was, 2 weeks ago when we talked about him? Dude, there's no way he's not 220.
1: And then he'll win a belt. Wait. Okay, dude, he's already started his weight cut.
2: What?
1: Or maybe he just looks thinner next to Big Dom.
2: What the hell is he doing?
1: What are you doing next to Dom, Patty? Come on, dude. Patty. You are who you roll with, man. Gil Biden, come on, Patty.
2: All right, I'm taking the Giants instead of the Eagles. I forgot about Big Dom.
1: Has there ever been a picture taken that Big Dom did not show up in?
2: Dude, none. Ever. Ever. Unbelievable.
1: I think that's strategic. I think Patty's like, I'm tired of people calling me fat. I'm going to stand next to Big Dom.
3: Fat?
2: How did he get skinnier eating Philly food, too? That's kind of odd.
1: Dude, he looks like he started his weight cut already.
2: Yeah,
1: he definitely looks thinner than the last time we saw him.
2: Yeah, big time. Way slimmer. I bet you he's down to 185, 180 there.
1: Going up and down like that, when you're younger, I get it, but it can't be easy, man. I know it's not healthy, but that can't be easy.
2: Long run, it'll never happen. I think he's 30. Maybe two more weight cuts, I bet. 170 is coming.
1: Exactly.
2: Yeah.
1: Exactly. All right, Head, that was your record. That was like one of our old school podcasts. That was awesome.
2: Yeah, sorry. Oops. Right.
1: No problem. Enjoyed it. Had a great time. Always had a great time, Head. Well done.
2: Thanks, Jim.
1: Great job. Get to our FanDuel Predicts app. Take advantage of the Head. You're all welcome for that bonus real estate that he got today. Have a great weekend, dude. I'll find you soon.
2: All right, Rokai tonight. Let's do it.
3: Let's make some money!
1: Yeah, let's get down with Roki tonight. Rokai, Roki, Rokester, the head. That's incredible. All right, when we come back, wow, went deep. 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
8: 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And science says therapy is great for a healthy mindset. So enjoy this 14-second session on us. I think you've done everything right and absolutely nothing wrong. In fact, anything that hasn't gone your way could probably be blamed on your father, not being emotionally available because his father wasn't emotionally available, and so on. And now that you're calm and healing, could probably be blamed on your father, not being emotionally available because his father wasn't emotionally available, and so on. And now that you're calm and healing, you're probably driving better too. Liberty, liberty.

0: The U.S. Treasury quietly released its official financial report for 2025. It appears by its own numbers, the U.S. government seems insolvent. It's reported that the Treasury shows about $6 trillion in assets and over $47 trillion in liabilities. Add it all up, and it looks like the U.S. owes more than $130 trillion it doesn't have. 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

Okay, so the big head, James Kelly. You know what is really interesting? When we, because we are an operation where we're simulcasting, where we have our radio on Westwood One Sports, and then we have our radio on Sirius XM, and then we have our digital aspect where we stream. And we stream on YouTube, and we stream on the 8 other platforms on the Rome TV channel. There they are. Thank you very much if you're watching. What I like about this, during the breaks, we have a chance to run back some really good interviews that you may have missed. In part. Like, as an example, that last break, Jason McCourty. Man, that looked good. I love when we do that. I think that's so good. Like, I'm actually proud of us when we do that. I'm proud of the way it looks. I think that's great for consumption. I think it's awesome to play back that video and part of the interview that you may have missed the day before. It always looks good. I like that.

0: I like that. I'm happy with that. I'm just basically giving the crew credit. I like the way that looks. Nice job, XCR. All right, so get ready for the beef segment. Phones are ringing already. I like it. 1-800-636-8686. We'll have that at the top of the hour. This is a short segment. This guy goes right to the front. It's a super chat. Jim, I heard Jake to Brooklyn soon. Any issues, contact me immediately. We got your back. Can't wait to see where he winds up on the NY media circuit. That's from John Inney, 3075. Bro. Oh, John in New York. My bad.
1: Hey, John.
0: Hey, John. In New York.
1: Hey, John. Time to meet Mr. Rome.
0: Is that actually John in New York? The John.
2: I just don't know
0: if that's another John in New York. But yeah, John, my bad, dude. Chat's confusing, even to me sometimes. John Inney? No, bro, I definitely will take you up on that. Jake, so Jake is going to Brooklyn. Jake's going to be there before the end of the month. And Jake's going there without a job per se. But he's been working it already, setting it up, networking. He's got money in the bank that he saved. He's got his own equipment. He's going to hustle. He wants to be where the action is. So I'm not sure where he'll end up. I'm sure he's going to be just fine. I'm not worried about him. In fact, I'm really proud of him. But John, nice to know he's got you. Now, I have some other contacts. However, it's good to know he's got you. I'll take you up on that. All right, let me get out right now because I want to make sure that I am on time for my next guest. And then the beef segment, top of the hour. Hey, you know what? Did a really nice podcast yesterday, which is live. Don't look for it now, but when you get a chance, Keith Bullock, former NFLer and Tennessee Titan. Great catch up, great conversation. So look for that when you get a minute. All right, when we come back. Former NFLer Robert Turbin joins us. He's an NFL and CBS analyst and a Super Bowl winner. That's next.
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15: 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Well, now, there's a place where you can meet them fast.

0: from Southern California, this is the Jim Rome Show on Westwood One.
1: Welcome back. Jim Rome here, Southern California. We are live. Beef segment, top of the hour. But right now, as promised, we are joined by a Super Bowl winning running back. He played 8 years in the NFL for the Seahawks, the Browns, the Cowboys, and the Colts. He is a CBS Sports NFL game analyst, as well as a SiriusXM NFL radio analyst. It is Robert Turbin. Robert, great to have you on the show, dude. How you doing?
2: Dude, it's an honor to be on the show. I appreciate you having me. I'm doing great. I'm doing great. Much better now that I get to chat with Jim Rome.
1: I love that, man. Dude, it's great to have you on the show. Really good to see you, man. You look great. I appreciate you saying that. Listen, you're getting ready to make your NFL broadcasting debut for CBS, announcing the week one matchup between the Browns and the Jags. Let me start right there. Deshaun Watson is going to start Cleveland's preseason game against the Bears on Saturday. Do you expect him to be the week one QB1 for the Browns?
2: I do expect him to be the week one starter for the Cleveland Browns. He is the veteran. He is the guy with more experience, and he is the guy making more money. Let's just be honest, okay? So the Browns, you know, they have to at least give him a shot to go out there and prove that he still can be, you know, a starting caliber quarterback in the NFL. But I expect Shedeur Sanders eventually at some point to become the new quarterback for the Cleveland Browns at some point in the season.
1: All right, so Robert, what about Shedeur? Like, when you look at him and you look at the film, what do you see in him? And ultimately, what kind of ceiling does he have? Like, what kind of a player do you expect him to be in that league?
2: You know, the thing that I love about Shedeur is that he's fearless. Is he going to make some mistakes? Yep. Is his technique not the cleanest? Footwork? Yep, not the cleanest. Still need to clean that up. But at the end of the day, he's not afraid to make the play if the play is there to be made. And he's not afraid to make the plays down the field and trust his wide receivers. He's not afraid to use his feet. And that's the kind of quarterback that you want. You want a guy that's confident. You want a guy that's fearless. You want a guy that's going to take chances, all right, in a wise way. And I think the more he grows, the wiser he'll become at that quarterback spot. He's got a great coach in Todd Monken, and I think the sky's the limit.
1: Robert Turbin joining us. Robert, I know you're doing work also on the Jags. So when you look at them, they had a 13-win season last year, and Trevor Lawrence had a great year. You get Liam Cohen as a first-year head coach. Obviously, they bought in. They responded to him. That was a big year. What do you expect the following year? I mean, can they actually build on that, or would it be logical to think there's got to be some regression?
2: Well, that is logical, Jim. The thing that concerns me about the Jacksonville Jaguars is, are they going to be able to still have the same type of explosive run game behind Bashaud Tuten? Okay, so they're putting the trust in the young guy in the backfield. This is going to be a new experience for him, a new challenge for him. Not saying that he can't answer it. Obviously, the Jaguars are trusting him to be able to do it. But if you have a lack of run game, you're not going to get the same type of production out of Trevor Lawrence as you did last season. And so that could equal out to a team maybe having a step back. But I still think they're going to be very good. Their defense is much improved on paper. And so you have high expectations for the Jacksonville Jaguars for that reason.
1: Robert Turbin is joining us. Robert, so you spent part of 2015 with the Cowboys. Big Quinnen Williams got his bag right on Monday and a historic contract extension. Dak Prescott's been going on about Gotti, the greatest offense there is. Maybe, I guess. But unfortunately, dude, their defense was one of the worst there was last year. But it is better. It is better this year. Are they improved enough to be a playoff team this year?
2: Yeah, I think they can win the division. I just wish Dak Prescott would just stop talking and just play. You know, let the fans create Gotti, or us in the media, you know, create the nickname. The Rams didn't call themselves the greatest show on turf. Okay, we created that for them. Why? Because they were the greatest show on turf. Okay, so just go out there and play the games. We know you got the pieces on paper, but obviously you got to execute it on the field. But I do believe in the Cowboys this season.
1: My man, preach. That's why we have a rule on this show. No self-glossing. It's something you have to earn. The show will give it to you. If you're a caller, do not call up and tell me what your nickname is. We'll let you know. So I'm with you. He should stop talking. How about Bears head coach Ben Johnson? Made some pretty bold statements this week and said, look, we want to win it all, but that's not enough. We want to win it all. We want to set the record for most points per game. We want to win the most consecutive games in the league. As a player, do you like hearing that from the coach? Or even in your seat, do you like hearing that from him? Or both?
2: If I'm in the building, Jim, I'm supporting coach, you know, because that's just what we do. At the end of the day, right, wrong, or indifferent, we support our own. But I'm not in that building, okay? And the only thing that matters is hosting the Lombardi Trophy up at the end of the season. okay? Whether you're middle of the road, defense, offense. By the way, he didn't mention anything about the defense. That's the part that needs to improve for you guys. The stats don't matter. Only the wins, especially the one at the last game of the season, okay? So all the other statistical things that you want to go after, that's cool and everything, but it certainly shouldn't be, you know, the highlight or the main focus for the Chicago Bears. That should be winning your division, winning the conference, and then winning the Super Bowl ultimately at the end of the year.
1: Robert, my man, I say this with all due respect. I mean this. With all due respect. That point that you just made, if you're in the building, you support coach. If you're in the building, you support coach. What happens if you're in a Super Bowl game and you've got a mother bleeper in the backfield that can win you that Super Bowl and coach decides to throw the ball? Do you? I mean this respectfully. I'm not trying to be a jerk. Do you support coach?
2: It makes it very tough after the result. You know, after the result. It really does. It really does. That's when you start to just focus on what you can control, Jim. You know what I mean? But nobody's really ever gotten over it. I'll be honest with you on that, you know. And what happens is you lose, you know, you kind of lose some of that. That's what happened. You know, we ended up losing trust and the team broke apart and we never got back there again. Okay. So in that situation, I'd probably say no. But, you know, coach calls the play. It's our job to run it.
1: Dude, I respect you so much for that answer. I mean, I respect you so much for that answer. I mean, I can't even imagine. Like, I always talk to athletes all the time about, do you remember the one that you won or the one that you lost? I already know the answer to that. Dude, there's so many unbelievable alphas in that locker room. I can't even imagine what the energy must have been like. I mean, was it anger? Was it shock? Was it all the above? I mean, these are huge personalities and some of the biggest alphas I've ever seen in the game.
2: Man, it was all of the above. A lot of anger, you know, a lot of cussing going on in the locker room afterwards. You had some laughter, you know, just like sarcastically. You had some sarcasm going on in the locker room. Of course, you had sadness. And, you know, look, you certainly had some resentment, you know, towards one person, if I'm being honest with you. And I don't think guys ever really got over that. You know, we tried to sort of get over, because that's what football is all about. Even in the worst moments ever, you know, the Tennessee Titans losing the Super Bowl to 1 yard line, okay, on a slant route to Dyson. Like, can we come back the next year and overcome that adversity and do it again? And, you know, we tried, but the messaging just started to fall on deaf ears.
1: I appreciate you letting us in, dude. Sincerely, I really do appreciate that. You know, when you think about the Seahawks teams, right? You had that legendary Legion of Boom defense. Understanding that that group is 1-1, looking at this year's Texans defense, last year's Texans defense, LOB is 1-1. But when you look at the way these guys are flying around and not only shutting teams down offensively, but making them pay a price physically by bringing that lumber, does that defense at all remind you, the Texans, of the LOB?
2: Man, 100%. Different style, different playmakers on their team, but just as vicious, man. I mean, you talk about, you don't know what you're going to be able to accomplish offensively going into a game against the Houston Texans. Everything that you're doing, you know, you have question marks about, especially in situational moments. And that's what you love about Houston's defense, man. So you hope that the offense, you know, can take a step forward, CJ Stroud to get back into form. But that's one of the best defenses to watch on film, no doubt.
1: Hey, Robert, with everything you have going on right now, you still are really active with your foundation, the Running For You Foundation. Tell me about that foundation. What are you doing with the foundation? Who are you looking to help out?
2: That supports folks who have cerebral palsy and multiple sclerosis. I had two sisters who were diagnosed with those diseases. One, unfortunately, passed away at a really young age. My older sister passed away of MS at the age of 21. I was about 6 years old, so really passionate about, you know, those causes and cerebral palsy. My other sister was born with a severe form of that, man. We're doing some cool things in the community and with other nonprofits who support those same causes, and it's been great over the years.
1: I love that. So if people want more information, where do they go to get it?
2: Just go to my website, robertjturbin.com.
1: All right, dude, you fired up for that week one, that first NFL broadcast?
2: Oh, man, I can't tell you how much humility, you know, I feel about, you know, getting this opportunity. I know it's a weird deal and everything like that going on, but, man, you know, Jacksonville, week one, you know, NFL game. I'm back in the game, Jim.
1: I was going to say, dude, how good is it feel to still be in the game? Hey, I mean, the game that you love, the game did so much for you, and then you gave so much to. How good does it feel to still be in the game?
2: It feels great. It feels great. You know, studying tape, trying to get a feel for tendencies and, you know, getting the booth. I got great coaching. CBS does a great job. You know, teaching young guys like me, you know, how to become great, you know, like the Maddens of the world, et cetera. And that's a long way to go. But, you know, you strive to be the best, right? The best version of yourself that you can be, man. And that's the only reason why that I'm even in this spot. You know, guys like Coach Martinez and other broadcast coaches that have really given me a lot of nuggets over my young career. And so to be in this spot, man, I'm super grateful. But I can't wait, man. You get to get a feel for the tendencies and what teams want to do on third down and how they're going to attack on this blitz and, you know, how they're going to block it up and all the things, all the nuances of the game. Man, I can't wait.
1: Oh, my dude, you're going about it the right way. You will prep for it and you'll be ready. And anecdotally, you'll be right. You'll be in a good spot. And I worked for that company for a long time. And I was on the NFL today on CBS for a lot of years. It is a good, good place. You're right. They're good people. Robert, good to see you, dude. Let's make sure we do this again soon. It was great to have you on the show and I appreciate you.
2: Yeah, anytime, man. Thanks a lot.
1: That was fun. Robert Turbin joining us. That was fun and that was real. That's why he's going to be great at what he does. Because he's going to take it seriously. He's going to prep for it. And he's going to have fun, but he's going to be real. That's what you want, right? When you turn on a broadcast, what do you want? You want people that are prepared, that are experienced, that have anecdotes and real experiences, and they'll share them and they're real. And that's what that conversation was. All right, when we come back, the beef segment. Hit us up. What do you want to beef about? Hit me up on the phones, 1-800-636-8686. If you want to write your beef in, go ahead and do that on X. Jump up in chat. Email us a beef. Anything you want to beef about, except for those two things that you can't beef about, go ahead and do so. Beef segment coming up next. Again, phone calls first, then the write-in beefs. I'll run that thing as long as it's good. All right, you're in the jungle. I am Jim Rome. Stay tuned. Third hour coming up.

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6: 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They're a short drive from anywhere, just off exit 41, Interstate 94, on the north side of Menominee. 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

0: is time to beef. What's going on? Just getting organized here. Love the way Turbo showed up. That was fun. Good to get a new voice in there. Love that personality. Love that energy. All right, now moving on to the beef segment. We go to hour number three. I think you know how this works, right? You can call. You can beef about anything you want. As long as it's not those two things you're not supposed to beef about. 1-800-636-8686. You know, over the course of any week, I think to myself, that's my beef. That's the beef I'm going to start with. And then we get to Thursday, and then I don't remember the beef. That aggravates me. Yeah, that's almost a beef onto itself. But I'm not going to carry around a notepad just to write down beefs. Because I'm trying to keep it positive. But maybe it will come to me mid-segment. Hit me with your beefs really quickly. The only parameters, get in, get out. State your beef, keep moving, keep it rapid fire. If you're writing in beefs or you're chatting beefs, I will get there. Do not worry about it. All right? We have a standing agreement. Well, me and this guy, or me and myself. If this guy shows up on my screen the day of the beef, until he gives me reason to believe otherwise, he will set the tone every single week. We go to Charleston. My thanks to my buddies at Old Trapper. Miles in Charleston. Miles, my brother, what is your beef?
1: Hey, Rome, I have a huge beef with the Little League World Series, and not even the games itself. The contrived, forced, inane programming that a four-letter network is forcing upon all of us when there's great baseball. There's all kinds of other things going on. Show old shows of the Sklar brothers on cheap seats. Get 11-year-olds off my TV out, Jim.
0: Yeah, there's something to that, right? It obviously does well or they wouldn't have been doing it for decades. But at least the kids don't react badly to it. At least they're able to handle it. What 11-year-old wouldn't be able to handle being on national television? Of course they act like that. He's not watching it. And I'm sure we'll get some blowback on Miles because we always do.